Yeah, I'm feeling lucky. Are you feeling lucky? Well, are you? talking over Mr. Lucky. Soundtrack music from the television series by Henry Mancini. Started the set with Tom Waits and Step Right Up from his album Small Change. From an old Bob and Ray radio broadcast, we heard the Bob and Ray Portable Collapsible Picket Fence. We heard Alan Price from the soundtrack of the film Oh Lucky Man, songs written and performed by Alan Price, actually performed by him and his band on camera, often in the movie. Can't say that about a lot of movies. From Abby Lincoln, we heard, Abby Lincoln with Stan Getz on the saxophone. We heard Brother, Can You Spare a Dime? Originally from a 1932 musical review called Americana, which went on to become a song symbolic of the Great Depression. It's from her album, You Gotta Pay the Band, song written by Yip Harburg and Jay Gorney, of course. Brother, Can You Spare a Dime? And, from the Kinks, we heard another Depression-era throwback called She's Bought a Hat Like Princess Marina from their album Arthur, or The Decline and Fall of the British Empire. That was actually an album of songs that were intended for a television production that was never realized, although the script was written, co-written with Ray Davies and I have the name at the tip of my record pile here, and Julian Mitchell. But it never happened. But you can read the plot of it online, or you can read about it. Oh, to have like Princess Marina. And we heard Jay-Z and Hard Knock Life, the ghetto anthem, sort of which samples, of course, It's the Hard Knock Life from Annie by Charles Strauss and Martin Shannon. And, you know, who would have thought that Charles Strauss, who wrote the songs for Bye Bye Birdie, would help make Jay-Z's career years later? I think it's interesting how, you know, prior to this, I think, I'm not sure when rap and hip-hop became big mainstream pop fare, you know, but first it was a sort of marginal thing, and then you had the gangster rap, and I think it took Annie to catapult hip-hop into the limelight of the mainstream, so thank you for that. We heard Anais Mitchell, When the Chips Are Down, from her original independently made album of her production Hades Town, which she originally kind of shopped around, performed as a sort of reading performance piece in Vermont and Massachusetts. She's from Vermont. Great songwriter, by the way. And then she cut an album, and then she hooked up with a show producer named Rachel Chavkin, and they reworked it, and then it premiered off Broadway in the New York Theater Workshop, and traveled around, and then ended up on Broadway, and 14 Tony nominations and won 8 Tony nominations. So the story combines Greek myths of Orpheus and Eurydice and Hades and Persephone to explore enduring and contemporary themes such as poverty. And in the show, that song is when the Fates urge Eurydice to go down to Hades Town with Hades, where Hades runs an underground factory whose workers
endure never-ending labor. And from the Waitresses, we heard A Girl's Gotta Do from their album Bruisiology, featuring the great Patty Donahue singing, and songs, of course, by Chris Butler. Let's see. Today it's Friday. It's Give the Drummer Radio, and tomorrow morning at 11 o'clock, you've got Bob Brainin till 2 o'clock, when you'll have Music for a Free World with Dave Sewelson, with his guest Joe Morris. 5 o'clock, you'll have Someday Matinee with Gina Bacon, and then at 7 o'clock, Observations of Deviance with David Mittleman. That's what's happening mañana here. A lot of interesting and terrific fill-ins coming up on Give the Drummer Radio and on the WFMU Mothership. 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With Tamar filling in for Rob Weisberg and Trans-Pacific Sound Paradise. Always a thrill. And Tamar will also be filling in on Tuesday, the 23rd, from 3 to 7, filling in for Julie and Dark Night of the Soul right here on Give the Drummer Radio. Also on Give the Drummer Radio, Mary Wing, who hosts the show 100% Whatever on Wednesday afternoons here on Give the Drummer Radio, will be filling in for Irene Trudell on Monday. Not only that, next Saturday, Mary and 100% Whatever will be filling in for Music for a Free World. That's here on Give the Drummer Radio next Saturday. Not tomorrow, but the next Saturday from 2 to 5 o'clock. So if 100% Whatever is not enough, this coming week you can have, I guess, 300% Whatever. Another exciting fill-in, Sue Braun and Sue's Thing with a Hook will fill in for Irwin this coming Wednesday, 3 to 6 p.m. on The Mothership. Next Friday, you have 6 hours of Hinky Dinky time right here. Michael will be filling in for Give the Drummer Some, followed by his own show. So we'll have 6 hours of Hinky Dinky. Another thing that I'm looking forward to is Gateway to Joy with Donna, filling in for Rob Weisberg the following Saturday, the June 27th. I love when Donna does a fill-in. She does terrific, plays terrific music. Oh, hey, it happens that I will also be filling in a week from Sunday, June 28th, 9 to midnight. That is, of course, all these times are WFMU New York, New Jersey times. I'll be filling in for Magic Records. And July 1st, Monica will fill in for Irwin on The Mothership, Wednesday, 3 to 6 p.m. Okay, that's enough fill-in news. You know, I had a lot of personal things I was going to talk to you about, but I think I've gone on long enough for right now, so let's play some more things. Okay, here is something that I know you're going to like. I can find it. It's over here somewhere. Oh, yeah, here it is. All right. Give the Drummer Radio, Busy Doing Nothing, Charlie filling in for Acid Jazz Hands. Thanks for being here, and thanks for chatting online, wfmu.org/drummer. Oh, it's the March of the Cue Balls. Oh, watch out!

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Alas, I miss the bull's ox ball, and what is twice as sad, I was never at a party.

0: Crunchies?
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1: For a deeper bark, a sharper nose, and a shinier coat, eat canine Crunchies. As TV star Thunderbolt says, out here on the south, the average dog gets mighty tired and wilted. 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

0: 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It's just I got a problem that I think you should know. See, I've been very perturbed of late, very upset, very betwixt and between. The things that I want, I don't seem to get. The things that I get, you know what I mean. Margie, Margie. She says she really loves me.
1: I love you.
0: She says she really cares.
1: I care, I care.
0: She says that I'm her hero.
1: My hero.
0: She says I'm perfect, she swears.
1: You're perfect, goddammit.
0: She says that if we parted.
1: If we parted.
0: She says that she'll be sick. She says she's mine forever.
1: Forever.
0: She says.

0: that long as you ignore me, you're the only thing that matters. Feeling that if I'm good enough for you, you're not good enough. And thank you for the present, but what's wrong with it, stuff? So don't come any closer, cause you know how much I love you. Feeling those tell me that you love me. Oh, you did, I gotta run now. Blue Sally? Sally! She says she loves another.
1: Another.
0: She says a fella she prefers.
1: Burns, burns.
0: She says that he's her idol. She says ideal she avers.
1: You deal, avers.
0: She says that anybody.
1: Buddy,
0: she says would suit her more than I.
1: Aye, aye, aye.

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Look, you say I'm terrific, but your taste was always rotten. Feelings, those go away, I need you. 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Love.

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I didn't make it. Thought I was dying, I was feeling so bad. I had the worst heartache a man could ever have. Lonely old codger sitting at the bar, looking in the mirror, wonder who you are. I live in the hotel across the street. Coffee in the diner, try to make ends meet. I got a little room with a cheap TV. 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A refrigerator, cheap bottle of wine. 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Then the sweetest little lady comes up to me. She said, honey, you gotta let it be. Think about the people who are just like you. They got the whole wide world and nothing to do. You just gotta find them and let them come in. And hold on to them till you get to the end.

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She saved my life.

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All the music and

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What a day this has been. What a rare mood I'm in. 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

Well, once again, I've left myself only a couple of minutes to tell you about the thousand songs we just heard. Wow. We started with Lena Horne, and The Lady is a Tramp, from the film Words and Music from 1948, and which was originally from the show Babes in Arms, by Rodgers and Hart, of course. Many great... there's apparently she recorded more than... there are many verses, and she recorded more, but they cut them, edited them, and had her perform, lip-sync to them for the movie. They left out, for instance, the line, the food at Sardi's is perfect, no doubt. I wouldn't know what the Ritz is about. I drop a nickel and coffee comes out. That's why the lady is a tramp. Reference to the automat. A song about not wanting to conform to the demands of high society and social niceties and phony pretentiousness and all that. That's why the lady is a tramp. We heard Peggy Lee, and he's a tramp, from the film Lady and the Tramp. She co-wrote the songs for that movie. We heard a commercial for Canine Crunchies from a record, 101 Dalmatians in Story and Song. And then we heard a whole bunch of songs about love, and one form or another, Dick Shawn sang Love Power from The Producers, a Mel Brooks movie, in which the character he played, do you remember, was called LSD, Lorenzo Saint Dubois. And then we heard another Mel Brooks song from another Mel Brooks movie. Mel Brooks singing High Anxiety, title song from that film. I, your host, sang Fool's Rush In. I sang along with the record called Sing a Song with Riddle. And we're going to have to play this song again. Let's see. What was that? Fool's Rush In. Oh, yeah. So I picked up this record at a record store recently. And, because I love to sing on the air. So I figured, oh, here's a record where I could sing along with Nelson Riddle. And I'm playing through the record. I'm singing through all the songs. I like sight singing. So I'm sort of like singing through all the songs. And I get to this one and I recognize it as the song from the film Buffalo 66. There's a scene in which Vincent Gallo and Christina Ricci are visiting Vincent Gallo's parents, and it comes out that his father used to sing, his father played by Ben Gazzara, and she wants to hear him sing, so he goes and he pulls out this actual record. You can see the cover of it, and he puts it on the record player, and Ben Gazzara lip syncs to actually Vincent Gallo Sr., who recorded himself to this record. And so I had to record myself. So I didn't do it live because just too much going on. I pre-recorded it. Fool's Rush In. By the way, that that title comes from an essay on criticism by Alexander Pope, written in 1711. He said, "Fools rush in where angels fear to tread." Also in that was, "To err is human, to forgive divine, and a little learning is a dangerous thing." There you go. Fools Rush In. Oh my God, 10 more songs to go. Nancy Walker sang "You Irritate Me So" from a show called Let's Face It. That's a Cole Porter song. Then we heard Stephen Sondheim's song called "The God Why Don't You Love Me Blues" from Follies. The Magnetic Fields, Stephen Merritt, I feel, is always writing a musical, no matter what he's doing. And The Luckiest Guy on the Lower East Side from 69 Love Songs. Dick Shawn again sang "I'm Forever Blowing Bubbles" from the album Dick Shawn Sings with His Little People. Pet Shop Boys with an uncharacteristically upbeat song, "I Wouldn't Normally Do This Kind of Thing." And from the opera Dust by Robert Ashley, we heard Robert Ashley's son Sam Ashley sing "The Angel of Loneliness." And then the unknown crooner from a found cassette sang "Almost Like Being in Love." Actually, that's from Brigadoon. That's why it's almost. And
I actually know who the unknown crooner is. He was a friend of my mother's. When I cleaned out her apartment after she died, I found that cassette tape of him singing songs, sounding like perhaps drunk. I don't know. Maybe he was in love with my mother. I don't know. Who knows? But anyway, I will not reveal his name and protect his family. Anyway, that's it for this Busy Doing Nothing edition here on Give the Drummer Radio, filling in for Acid Jazz. And so glad I had a chance to be here, and so glad that you could be here with me. I totally missed like the last comments for the last half hour, but I'll have to go back and check them out. And yeah, I love you all. I hope you're all taking care of yourselves out there, and we'll see you soon. Bye.

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'Twas at an inn in Manchester, the cornstalk was the sign, a public where commercial travellers stopped to drink and dine. One Christmas day a traveller had often been his use, called in to spend a holiday and choose his Christmas goose. He drank his pints of sherry wine, he smoked his mild cigar, he chatted with the customers and people at the bar. There was no thought of wickedness had entered in his head, until the chambermaid appeared to light him up to bed.

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He gave to her a guinea to prevent her being vexed, and then he blew the candle out, and you can guess the rest. Next morning this guy Luther discharged his little bill. He tipped the boots and tossed the landlord for a parting jill. And where he went to afterwards, well, it's not for me to say. Suffice he came to pick his goose again next Christmas Day.

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He tramped around from town to town, and strange sights he did see, until he came to Manchester, and he put up for the night at the cornstalk where 12 months before had found him such delight. He went into the coffee room as jolly as could be, where lots of customers like himself were waiting there for tea. He ordered of the very best the larder could produce. He called the waiter back again, said, "Don't forget me, goose."

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The old Napoleon Bonaparte going into Russia.

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Now tell me, who are you? He said, I'm from the Department of Internal Revenue. 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

0: any fish here. 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
1: Bo, Bo, Bo, Bo, Bo,
0: Bo, Bo, Bo, Bo, Bo, Bo, Bo, Bo, Bo, Bo, Bo, Bo, Bo, Bo, Bo, Bo, Bo, Bo, Bo, Bo, Bo, Bo, Bo, Bo, Bo, Bo, Bo, Bo, Bo, Bo, Bo, Bo, Bo, Bo, Bo, Bo, Bo, Bo, Bo, Bo, Bo, Bo, Bo, Bo, Bo, Bo, Bo, Bo, Bo, Bo, Bo, Bo, Bo, Bo, Bo, Bo, Bo, Bo, Bo, Bo, Bo, Bo, Bo, Bo, Bo, Bo, Bo, Bo, Bo, Bo, Bo, Bo, Bo, Bo, Bo, Bo, Bo, Bo, Bo, Bo, Bo, Bo, Bo, Bo, Bo, Bo, B

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Seen a mitten where Bonnie lies dressed in a striped frock. She looked at me and signed, she says, hello, is that you, Jock? Your big Kilmarnock's off the plum, come on and stands a Donal a rum. Full long Davy intend to stay in Glasgow. With my big Kilmarnock bonnet, dance around the cars. 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

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I'm Doug Shulkin. 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

0: walking citizen, just like Joe. I want to be ready. I want to be ready. I want to be ready to walk in Jerusalem, just like Joe.
1: Oh, John, what do you say?
0: To walk in Jerusalem, just like Joe.
1: That I'd be there at the coming day.
0: To walk in Jerusalem, just like Joe.

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0: walking in Jerusalem just like joy.
1: He was endowed with the Holy Ghost,
0: walking in Jerusalem.

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0: Walking Jerusalem just like dawn.
1: And he declared he'd meet me there.
0: Walking Jerusalem just like dawn.

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Now the police called her doing the boogie one time. They put her in jail and made her feel fine. She's a boogie woogie woman. She's a boogie woogie woman. 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

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She's a boogie woogie woman. She's a boogie woogie woman. She's a boogie woogie woman. Jack, that ain't no lie.

Hey, good morning, and welcome to the show here on WFMU's Give the Drummer radio stream. My name is Bob Brainin. We have a jam-packed show today, including about an hour with James Blood Ulmer, the great guitarist and character who we lost recently. So that'll be coming up. Let's get right to it. Hank Levine and his orchestra, Image Part 1, with a line from The Psychedelic Experience from Timothy Leary. And then this was a piece I wanted to play last week when we did about an hour with the A&M record label, Phil Oak's first album, Pleasures of the Harbor. Was on A&M after he left Elektra, and from that album we heard Flower Lady, 1966. Then something new from Ruth Garbus, really like her singing. We heard Nocturne, her new album's called Profound. And then going back a ways with John Jacob Niles, the folklorist, someone who was a big influence on later folkies as far as bringing songs into the repertoire, such as this one, The Frog Went Courting. Froggy Went to Courting is another name for it. Turns out it's a 16th century Scottish ballad. That kind of fact just blows my mind. John Jacob Niles sings American folk and gambling songs, 1946 on the RCA Camden label. This would be reissued with a different title on Folkways a decade later. I am reminded that we are experimenting with both frogs and the sounds of birds. Right now, it is a plane going overhead. Then we went to the Fisk University Jubilee Singers doing I Want to Be Ready, a Columbia 78 from 1923. That piece is also known as Going to Jerusalem, Just Like John. And then from a soundy Mabel Lee doing half past jump time. And I put up a link to that soundy. Fun to watch, fun to listen to. Fun to watch and listen to at the same time. And a fine guitarist named Gory Carter. Gory Carter and his Hepcats and Hoy Hoy, 1949 on the Freedom Recording Company label. That was a 78. Hoy Hoy, I don't know if it's still up, but was a great label for old, for 70 R&B on 78s. And stuff. It was a great repository. I just wanted to use the word repository. And then we heard Bill Martin give us Boogie Woogie Woman, 1946, the High Tone label out of Chicago, and up to Detroit for my beloved Nolan Strong and the Diablos, who did Ooh, Those Eyes, out as a single and compiled on Fortune of Hits for 1956, and they were in fact on the wonderful Fortune label. Then it was Sam and Louise Sullivan who did Lonely Days and Lonely Nights. We are listening to their 1925 album, Sweet Enough. And David Greenberger heard me talking about birds and sent a recording he made in Santa Ana,
California of parakeets. Okay, we're going to have to figure out how to get the birds and the frogs' tracks more in line with one another. Hold on.

All right. Parakeets. And the idea here is that many of these were household pets which escaped, went back to the wild, and apparently, at least in 2017, were thriving. Parakeets not native to North America, but here now. And yeah, that was that set. All right, we're going to go to Dick Spotswood and Tompkins Square present 1925 songs, brand new 2-CD set that has 32 songs, and all from that year. And we're going to hear This Week by Week. And here's Rosalie Carson to tell us about the Drunkard's Child.

0: I want to be ready to walk in Jerusalem just like John. Well, I want to be ready. I want to be ready. I want to be ready to walk in Jerusalem just like John.
1: Well, John said the city was pretty and fair.
0: Just to walk in Jerusalem just like John.
1: I won't be contented till I get there.
0: Just to walk in Jerusalem just like John.
1: Well, John said the city was four square wide.
0: Just to walk in Jerusalem just like John.
1: And none could enter but the sanctified.
0: Just to walk in Jerusalem just like John. Well, and I want to be ready. I want to be ready.
2: Well,
0: I want to be ready. Just to walk in Jerusalem just like John.
1: Well, my Lord told me what to do.
0: Just to walk in Jerusalem just like John.
1: Said if you'll make one step, I'll make two.
0: Just to walk in Jerusalem just like John.
1: Then my Lord up and spoke to me.
0: Just to walk in Jerusalem just like John.
1: Said if you'll make two steps, I'll make three.
0: Just to walk in Jerusalem just like John.
1: Well, he spoke again and his voice did roar.
0: Just to walk in Jerusalem just like John.
1: Said if you'll make three steps, I'll make four.
0: Just to walk in Jerusalem just like John.
1: Then I beheld Jehovah smile.
0: Just to walk in Jerusalem just like John.
1: Said if you'll make four steps, I'll make five.
0: Just to walk in Jerusalem just like John. Well, I want to be ready. I want to be ready. I want to be ready to walk in Jerusalem just like John.
1: Gonna walk, walk, walk, walk.
0: Gonna walk in Jerusalem just like John.
1: Gonna walk, walk, strut and talk.
0: Gonna walk in Jerusalem just like John.
1: Gonna walk, great God, sing and talk.
0: Gonna walk in Jerusalem just like John.
1: Gonna walk, walk, walk, walk.
0: Gonna walk in Jerusalem just like John. Well, I want to be ready. I want to be ready. I want to be ready. Just to walk in Jerusalem just like John. Well, I want to be ready. I want to be ready. I want to be ready to walk in Jerusalem just

All right. Drummer Stream. Robert David Brannan. And we started with something from Dick Spotswood and Tompkins Square Present 1925 Songs, a 2-CD set on Tompkins Square that just came out, filled with wonderful stuff, all from that first year, 1925, the last year of acoustic recording and the first year of electric recording. Rosa Lee Carson did The Drunkard's Child, a waltz. And then we went to another collection, this one on the fabulous Dust to Digital label. We're hearing Show by Show. Miss Thong from Vietnam did Chinh Phu Nam Part 1. That's from the late 1940s. This wonderful 100-song collection out in 2020. Then we went to music from the Yiddish Radio Project and heard Moishe Oysher and the Stanton Street Clothiers theme. That fabulous collection from 2002. It was Gar Nilsson Unity Trio next, and Dancing Flowers from the Great Intentions CD from 2025. And Louis Jordan did Keep a Knockin' But You Can't Come In for 1939 on the Decca label. Louis Jordan was influential on so many artists. Well, more important, or as important, he was just fun and wonderful and told these vignettes of black life in America in a humorous way. And those vignettes would be an influence on Chuck Berry and his storytelling. And here, Keep a Knockin', of course, was a Little Richard number. Same title. Then we went to Milton Brown and his Brownies, one of the fathers of Western Swing. 4, 5, or 6 Times, the name of that piece of 1934. Milton Brown would be better known, but he unfortunately was killed in a car crash at age 33 in 1936. He and Bob Wills were together in the group, the Fort Worth Doughboys, and then when they got sponsorship, the Light Crust Doughboys, and then would branch off and have their two wonderful organizations. It was Memphis Minnie, the fine guitarist before that, doing the Hard Work Boogie, which also was known as Hard Luck Boogie. 1949, traffic jam, 1949 on the Regal label. That's Little Son Joe, her husband of the time, on the vocal. And the Golden Gate Quartet did Walk in Jerusalem, Just Like John, from 1941, radio transcription. And in the first set, we heard the Fisk Jubilee Singers do I Wanna Be Ready, and that is the same piece as Walk in Jerusalem. And I'll tell you how I found out about it. There is a daily email that you can subscribe to from the Drummer Stream, and it is very succinct. It always has a fun graphic on top, and it tells you who is doing their show or not and who is filling in. I'm looking quickly. This week we have at least 4 fill-ins. And there's also a really cool feature on the bottom.
So if you go to WFMU.org/playlists, you can you'll see a graphic. You will see to either use the pop-up player or another way to listen. You'll see what's currently playing on the drummer stream. You can like us. And then underneath, click here to subscribe to give the Drummer Radio's daily email. Now, here's another really great feature on the bottom. Where is it? For some reason, I'm not seeing it here, but if you've missed anything this week on the Drummer stream, you heard a piece and you weren't able to get the, for whatever reason, the artist and the song title or the title of the piece, you can go and click on a day and see a list of every day's music heard, whether it is on shows with DJs or the incidental music that plays in between. Of course, WFMU is 24/7. We never sleep. And that's how I found out about that Walk to Jerusalem piece. I have stolen quite a few pieces that I have found out about from that feature. So WFMU.org/drummer is a way to do all that. All right. Now I look to see where I left off. Right, Golden Gate Quartet. Then we heard a group called Loch Lomond from the Pacific Northwest. I think Portland. We heard Wax and Wire from their Night Bats release of 09. And the Sapphires did Who Do You Love, 1964, on the Swan label. All right, as mentioned, coming up in a little while after this short set, about an hour with James Blood Ulmer, the mighty guitarist, who we recently lost at the age of 86. He just had his 86th birthday on June 3rd. And we'll hear different facets of his career. There is a recent box set of Cream's Wheels of Fire album, half studio, half live. Just for the heck of it, here is a mono reference reel. Ooh, fun fact. June 14th, 1968 was the release of Those Were the Days. That was last Sunday. So last Sunday was the 58th. Anniversary of Wheels of Fire, and here we have five CD box set to commemorate it. We're going to hear a mono version of Those Were the Days.

0: down to old beast. Old beast. I don't know what I say. I'm talking about me. I always say old beast and say old bass. I don't know what it means.
1: Take two.
0: 21 drums on a whole bass horn, and somebody beating on a

All right, that is the group Family. We started this third set with Cream, and those were the days from this Wheels of Fire box set that is out recently. This was a mono version. Those were the days, the Jack Bruce, Pete Brown number. And I just love the studio side of this album. Some of my favorite Jack Bruce songs, among others. Even a couple, well, at least one Ginger Baker song I like quite a bit. Then we went to Washboard Sam, who did River Hit Mama for 1942 on the Bluebird label. And Big Maybell did Whole Lot of Shakin' Going On. Don't know if that's the original, but it was an influence on Jerry Lee Lewis, who recorded it 2 years later. And we have it complete with False Start recording for the OK record label. Then we went to a couple of fun pieces from our British friends. Earl Vince and the Valiants did Somebody's Gonna Get Their Head Kicked In Tonight. That's a 1969 single on Immediate. And that is AKA Fleetwood Mac. Jeremy Spencer as Earl Vince. And then the group Family from their last album, It's Only a Movie, we heard Sweet Desiree. No, how does he pronounce it? Chapo pronounced it Sweet Desiree. That album from 73. All right, it is time to go on to About an Hour With. Today it is with the wonderful James Blood Ulmer, who we lost recently. He played in numerous styles, but would be filed under jazz guitarists. And one of the things I love about his playing, it's so visceral. And I love jazz guitarists and how clean and wonderful they play. I love that melody chord style where they're playing off chords and coming up with the melody to it at the same time. But if I had one qualm, it's that so many of them are very polite. And I think one thing you can say about James Blood Ulmer, he was not a polite player. There's a rudeness and a rawness in his sound that just makes it seem as old as the hills, like it was always there, even though he sounds so modern or postmodern. What are we in now, like postmodern era? Anyway, he was born in South Carolina, the son of a gospel preacher, and as a young boy, James Blood Ulmer sang in the choir, and he would take up the guitar, spend some time in Columbus, Ohio, spend some time in Detroit, and then I believe came to New York. Eventually, he met Ornette Coleman, who would become a profound influence on him. And James Blood Ulmer was the first musician to play an electric instrument that would become part of Ornette Coleman's group. Oddly, and it's a drag, there aren't recordings of Ornette with James Blood Ulmer besides some live shows, and we will hear
James Blood Ulmer as the leader with Ornette as a sideman. Not something Ornette did that often. But we're going to start off with the title track of James Blood Ulmer's Are You Glad to Be in America? Which he would do a couple times, well, a lot of times, but two different albums. This is the original on the Rough Trade label for 1980, as we begin about an hour with James Blood Ulmer. Rest in peace.

Humbler. If you don't know my name, call me James Blood. And I am here to answer two questions. First question, what is your approach to the guitar? Second question is, how is it tuned? My approach to the guitar is to follow the unwritten theory of guitar harmonics, which was introduced to me by Arnett Coleman. He said to me, I was a natural harmonic player. And I said to him, thanks for telling me what my approach to the guitar is. Because I spent 5 years in Detroit trying to find that out. And I think harmonic makes sense. Umbrella. After 6 months of intense rehearsals with Ornette Coleman, he asked me to join his band. 6 months after that, I left my wife, moved into Coleman's complex, which I call the House of Harmonics. A few months before I moved out of Coleman's complex,

I made a link from this tuning to the tuning of my dream, which was the A tuning, and then a E tuning. So I went from E to B, which was the link to the A tuning. And I went from A, E to A, with the link for the A tuning. So E, B, G, D, A, E, E, A,

This is the A tuning from the link, from the standard tuning from E to A. We have E, A, E, A, A, A. This is the E tuning, which I made a link from the standard tuning from E to B. So, this is my E tuning. We go E, B, E, B, E, E. Got an E tuning and an A tuning. That links to the standard tuning. That's what I'm doing. That's what I'm doing. Alhamdulillah. If you have any questions about the information in this film, please contact arm@janebelkoven.com.

That's sound of James Blood Olmer. We began with his piece, Are You Glad to Be in America? First recorded for the Rough Trade label, 1980. Title track of that album. He has Oliver Lake on alto sax, James Blood Olmer's guitar. The bassist he used the most, Amin Ali, the son of drummer Rashid Ali, and two drummers, Ronald Shannon Jackson and G. Calvin Weston. Then we went to the album I mentioned with Ornette Coleman. It's called Tales of Captain Black. In the late 70s, Ornette Coleman started a record label called Artist's House, named after the loft he had long lived in New York. And one of the releases was this Tales of Captain Black, which he joined James Blood Olmer. We heard the song Woman Coming with Ornette's alto sax, Blood on guitar, Jamaluddin Takuma on bass, and Ornette's son DiNardo on the drums. Then we heard James Blood Olmer. I put up a link to this. It's so much fun watching him as he explains the unwritten theories, the written theory of harmelodics from 2014. So in one of the obituaries I read, it claimed that James Blood Olmer, hold on one second. The claim that James Blood Olmer played with all the strings of his guitar tuned to one pitch. And as I read that, I thought, well, that seems awful limiting. But maybe he did, but he also played in different tunings, as he explains here. He has one guitar. By the way, he played a Gibson Birdland guitar. He had a beautiful black one and a beautiful blonde one. One was tuned to E, one was tuned to A, but not to the exact chord. The one in E went E, B, E, B, E, E. So E and two open fifths. Since there was no third in there, the third, the middle interval determines whether something is minor or major. It left things open. And the other one was tuned to A, E-A, E-A, A-A. Four A's and two fifths, which is the E. Same idea. And for whatever reason, he goes from highest to lowest string in determining or telling us those pitches. And we always go low to high, the thickest string being on top. So the unwritten theory of harmelodics. And then we heard something from James Blood's Odyssey album called Church. As I mentioned, his father was a preacher. 83, his third and last one for Columbia. And no bass on this album except for whatever the drums and guitar are in that register. With Charles Burnham on violin, Warren Benbow on the drums, of course, James Blood Olmer's guitar. Then we went to the recording debut of James Blood Olmer in Columbus for the King label with organist Hank Marr for the album Songs from the Marketplace. I've seen it listed as 68 and 67. Maybe it was recorded in one year and released in the next.
All I know is it's Blood's recording debut, and we heard Soup Spoon with the leader Hank Marr on the organ. There's no personnel, so it's all second-hand information. Rusty Bryant was Hank Marr's usual tenor sax player. It could be him, or it could be him, could be George Adams making his recording debut. Adams heard later on to Charles Mingus. It is definitely James Blood on guitar, and the drummer is possibly Tyrell Orr. So Hank Marr with James Blood. And then we went to a mixed Swedish-Norwegian group called The Thing, recording with James Blood Ulmer at the Molde International Jazz Festival in Norway. This came out 2017. We heard Blood's piece Baby Talk, and one recent marathon I proudly gave away a copy of this CD. Blood's guitar joined by Mats Gustafsson on tenor sax. He also plays baritone. Inga Bright Hocker Flacken on bass. Powell Nilsson Love on the drums. All right, we're going to go on to our next set, and we're going to start with that Hank Marr album again, James Blood's recording debut. Here's a longer piece and a nice long solo from James Blood, where he gets to incorporate some Wes Montgomery type octaves. He played like Wes without a pick. Here is Hank Marr with James Blood Ulmer, Smothered Soul.

All right, as we conclude about an hour with the music, the sound of the late, great James Blood Ulmer. We started with the album on which Blood made his recording debut, on organist Hank Marr's Sounds from the Marketplace. Marquette, of course, with two R's, as in Hank Marr. 68 on the King label. And we gave the personnel out before, but we'll quickly recap. Organist Hank Marr, Blood on guitar. Rusty Bryant or George Adams on tenor sax, possibly Terrell or on the drums. And on firmer ground, a group Blood had called Music Revelation Ensemble. We heard another version of Baby Talk, but this one is just wild. It's from their album No Wave, 1980, on the MERS music label. And what's wild is the bass and drums set the pace and the scene, and Blood and a tenor sax player, David Murray, come in playing in a completely different tempo and not even starting. If the one is what Amin Ali and Grant Weston are on, these guys come in and like 2 1/4. It's fascinating. I remember my friends and I hearing this and just laughing at how audacious it was. I believe I gave all the players listed, right? Amin Ali bass, Ronald Shannon Jackson on drums, Music Revelation Ensemble. And then we went to Blood's album Black Rock, 82 on Columbia. We heard Open House, Amin Ali on bass, Grant Calvin Weston on drums, and then another mighty organist who used Blood as a guitarist. That is Big John Patton, from his album Accent on the Blues, 1969, on Blue Note. And we heard a long track called Rakin' and Scrapin'. And Blood has a nice long solo in it. It's Marvin Cabell on tenor sax, James Blood Ulmer on guitar, Leroy Williams on drums, and the leader Big John Patton on organ. I got to see Big John Patton in the late 70s in probably the best venue you could see an organ combo, a small bar in Newark, and it was just magic, just great. Then we went to a show. Martin Scorsese did a show called Lightning in a Bottle. I'm not sure if this is from it or not, but it has James Blood Ulmer with Alison Krauss on fiddle, among others. Blood's feature is Sitting on Top of the World. This is from 05. And then we went to two from Blood's album Freelancing, 1980 on Columbia. And I'm just trying to... Good. First we heard Where Did All the Girls Come From? And then we heard a moody number called High Time, both from Freelancing. I'll give the collective personnel, although it's different for these two tracks. Olu Dara on trumpet, Oliver Lake and David Murray, alto sax and tenor sax, James Blood Ulmer on guitar, Ronnie Drayton, second guitar, Amin Ali on bass, G. Calvin Weston on drums, and on Where Did All the Girls Come From,
we heard three female vocalists, Irene Dratcher, Zenobia Conquerite, and Diane Wilson, as we conclude about an hour with James Bloodomer, a true force in nature. I've watched more James Bloodomer YouTubes, and there's quite a few, and listened to more James Blood in the last week and a half than I have in quite some time, and it was just wonderful to revisit his catalog. He was truly an original. And the only other guitarist, I was talking about jazz guitarists, many of them who seem very polite to me, wonderful players, not to take anything away from them by any means, but James Bloodomer, there was nothing polite about his playing style. The only other guitarist I could think of who had that kind of wildness was Sonny Chirac. Since then, of course, there have been many, many more, some of them influenced by Blood, but he really had his own thing going. He had his own thing going. He had his good thing going on. R.I.P. James Bloodomer. All right, we have a little bit of time, little bit. Let me see if I could quickly bring up our Sunday schedule, which is our day with the newest amount of shows, changes, what have you. 15-hour power block, 9 a.m. It's Jeff Golick with Destination Out, noon to 3, Primal Ice Cream with Solomon is back. Moving over to Sunday, The Arbitrarium with Arb, 3 to 5. Newest show, re-airings, re-streamings, what have you, of A Rough Mix with Steinsky, 5 to 6. 6 to 9, The Laughing Clock with DJ Peter. And 9 to midnight, Magic Records with Calzone. 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All right, Bob Brainin here. We will see you next time around. Take care. Stay safe, stay out of trouble, and stay tuned. Bye-bye.

0: right, all right. 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
1: the alternative.
0: Today, our special guest is the one, the only, the indefatigable Joe Morris. Welcome, Joe.
2: Hey, man. It's great to be here, Dave. Really great. No. Really great.
0: Thanks for your willingness, and thanks for bringing this amazing music. Well, what was that astounding thing that we were listening to?
2: Well, that was a piece called Choices. It's on a new record that's just coming out called Counter Spectacle, which is on the FSR label out of Poland, which is pronounced, I can't do it, but I'm going to try, Fundacja Slicic. If someone's speaks Polish out there, please help me with this because I never get it right. And that's owned by a great guy named Maciej Karlowski, who's put a lot of my records out in the last 10 years. That was recorded live at Firehouse 12 in New Haven in April 2025. That's the first time we ever played that piece, ever. Like, we ran down the notes at soundcheck and just did it. And that's Anna Weber on tenor saxophone and Rob Brown on alto and Matt Russo on the drums and Joe Morris on the bass.
0: All right. And you don't do anything fancy on that. There's not any crazy tuning on the bass or anything. That's just a
2: bad intonation, maybe? No, I don't do anything. No, I just, I'm kind of organic in my playing. I mean, I know where the notes are, but when I get going, I kind of play by feel and sound. And I like it to sound, I don't want it to be too clean, you know? I work it like, I don't know. I just think about what, I just go for it, you know?
0: All right. That's the way it should be.
2: I mean, are you saying I'm out of tune? It's okay if you are,
0: be. I'm just trying to, you know, I'm just, no. I'm just saying, I was just like, I'm just wondering if there's, you know, anything, you know, I mean, bass playing sounds great to me. I just wondered if there was anything, you know, fancy going on. It was just
2: not at all. But, you know, I mean, you know, when we're listening to it and I'm hearing you say things, you know, sort of exclaiming and you know, we're sort of looking at each other over Zoom here. I know what you know about playing the bass. And so, you know, I like Alan Silva and William Parker and Fred Hopkins and Malachi Favors. And I also like Barry Guy and Bar Phillips and Charles Mingus. And, you know, I like things like that. I like, and so, and Henry Grimes and Albert Eiler and, you know, all these things. So when part of it is to just go try to deal with things as they happen as immediately as possible. And I don't ever really have an agenda.
0: Right.
2: I don't have any. I have a lot of information. I always say, like, I have enough information that gives me control over otherwise having no control. And, you know, so I can do things. I can work in a very small time frame, and I don't have to worry about doing it right.
0: Right. Yeah, interesting. I guess I was thinking, well, I don't know, maybe people think of you primarily as a guitar player who plays the bass. And the drums and writes and does a lot of stuff. So I was just wondering. I wondered the bass. I wonder if he does it. I wonder if he tunes it down a half step, or you know, anything like that.
2: No, I don't do anything like that. I think I am. Well, one of the things about doing, it's funny. This particular group. Now that little composition is been around for a while. I use it a lot with my students. I haven't recorded it before. This group, I decided to sort of go back to doing some things like this because about 10 or more years ago, I was doing some other things with bass and I made a record for Hat Hut called High Definition. I did a bunch of improvised things of my own, but I had one with compositions on it. And, you know, when all this stuff, when you know, the dictator got elected again, I was like, I have to go back to the main thread of what I'm doing. I have a lot of other things that I do, and I will keep doing those, and they're all connected to the same thing. But I thought, I want it to be more obvious. I want it to be more obvious. And I know I decided that the night of the election. And so I was preparing to do this group, and then Firehouse 12, Nick Lloyd, who owns it, asked me to do a thing in April to celebrate their 20th anniversary, because for the first season they had, he had me program it. So he brought me back to do that. And so this is the thing I wanted to do. And again, a lot of it is like, it's almost like the bass has always, I would say if I started playing the bass when I started working this way on the guitar, I probably would have just played bass. But I didn't know anything about how to do that then. You know, I didn't know how to get a bass. I was a teenager. I didn't have the money for a bass. I wouldn't have known what to do. But I always really loved the bass in music. I love the sort of, you know, but I don't like it when it's too formal. And so with this group, rather than rehearsing people and thinking about what I'm supposed to do, what I wanted to do was to give people some notes and let them play them that however they wanted, and then play whatever I want underneath. And that's really what I'm doing with it now. So yeah, we didn't rehearse this, and there seems like it's loose, which I love the fact that they didn't worry about being in perfect unison, and yet everything works perfectly. Otherwise, you have to hope people do that, but you get good people, and you just don't tell them what to do. You just put it in front of them and play it 10 minutes later. And you get a certain kind of organic thing. And that's really exactly what I want with this group. Right. And with that part of my music, with all of my music really, but to have a composition and let it never do the same version of it. Never do it correctly. Just get a good one, you know,
0: yeah,
2: just feel comfortable with it.
0: You don't do it correctly. You do it right.
2: Yeah.
0: Or whatever they say.
2: Well, you know, you reach for it. At least you know, I don't know, but, you know, you get good people like this, they can play anything and they always sound good. And it's years ago, I played a lot with Rob, and then, you know, I didn't for a while. And I've been playing with him more in the last couple of years, which is great because he's always been great and he sounds better than ever. And, you know, just nobody reaches as high as he's just incredible. And Anna's a new sort of colleague. I got involved with her because I heard her play with Roscoe Mitchell. I met her a few years ago in New York. I heard her play with Roscoe Mitchell, and I had a gig in Hartford where I run a series with Matthew Shipp, who's an old friend of mine. And I said, have you ever heard Anna Weber? Because I thought I could put the three of us together. And he said, she's incredible. And I said, okay. So we got Anna on that, and we played, and it was like, you know, it was fantastic. Then Matt got a deal and we made a recording that hasn't come out yet. And then we did another one that Anna put together, a gig at the Stone last year, or the year before last. And she's just a fantastic saxophone player. And she's now on the faculty at NEC where I teach. So I see her more often. This spring, she and James Fay, Ted Reichman, and Frank Carlberg and I did a piece, an improvised thing with Braxton in Jordan Hall, the big thing. And you know, she's an incredible musician. Anna's amazing, fantastic to work with, you know, just an incredible musician. And then Matt Rousseau, I knew from teaching years ago. He lived in New York for a long time, did a lot of work. I think he's 40, 41. And now he lives in New Haven near me, so I get to see him a lot. He's always been a fantastic drummer. So anyway, that's that. You know?
0: That's well, thanks for that. It sounded great. Yeah. I really got a kick out of that, I must say.
2: Thank you. Yeah, that means a lot to me.
0: It worked,
2: you know?
0: Good. The writing was really worked, and the way what they did with it, like you say, and the individual voice is like nobody plays like that.
2: Well, yeah. Well, you know, that's the gig, right? You know, mm-hmm. Do what nobody does, or do it as well as the other people that do it well. You know, and again, have enough control so you can show up and do something that sounds like there isn't any, you know, yeah. Or is close to that, or understand how to deal with spontaneity. Have enough control so that spontaneity has, you know, is interesting. You know, like the piece you played when you opened. That was beautiful. Yeah. And you know, it, sometimes it's hard to get that in any situation, especially when you write something that functions kind of like a head. And that's part of the fun of doing it, you know?
0: Yeah, you want the head to free people up.
2: Yeah.
0: Yeah. Oh, and that was Judy Silvano's Garden Winds was the transition music.
2: Yeah, it's beautiful.
0: Yeah. And, yeah, you want something to free you up, not to tie you down.
2: Yeah. Yeah. I always think of it like a template, you know, something that says, here's material you can work off of, get you going. Once you work off of it, but if we're all working together, anything can happen. As long as we, you know, whether we have nothing written or we have a lot written, I don't ever write a lot because I think I try to boil it down to the core material so that it tells you what to do, what you can do right away, and is different than other things. But you know, the idea is to be able to hear what each other's doing, hear it as structure, work with it as structure in various ways, and help each other to sound good.
0: All right.
2: You know?
0: All right. And apparently there's going to be some of that cooking up pretty soon, I think Tuesday night.
2: Tuesday night, yep.
0: And people, if you're tuning in from the past or the future, today is June 20th, 2026. So when we're talking about Tuesday night, what are we talking about?
2: June 23rd.
0: Yeah.
2: Yeah, June 23rd, 2026.
0: Yeah.
2: The Vision Festival, the first night of music of the Vision Festival. The Vision Festival, the 30th Vision Festival starts on Monday night at the with films by Michael Sternbach, films of various artists. I can tell you who they are. And I recommend that. I just met him because he actually made a film about me this year, which was a surprising thing and a real treat because he's an incredible person. That's where is it? I don't know if I have it on here, but yeah, that's happening. Oh yeah, here it is. Anthology Film Archives on 32nd Avenue. And he's doing, there's a film about Charles Gale, Dave Burrell, William Parker, Kid Jordan, Cooper Moore, Amina Claudine Myers. There's another one, The Mystery of the Gardener's Groove. I don't know what that is. And this guy is an incredible artist and a friend to musicians and a big part of the Vision Festival Arts for Art community as the person that does all their video promos and everything. And so I recommend you do that. And then on the next night, the music starts, and that's my night. And that's, again, at the Abrams Center down on Grant Street, part of the Henry Street settlement. And it starts at 6 o'clock. Did I say enough there about that?
0: I have plenty, and I think you're getting some award of some kind, right?
2: Well, yes.
0: It, lifetime achievement.
2: It's a lifetime achievement award from the Vision Festival. Yes, it was a surprise. I don't know. It's really meaningful to me. I mean, I'm a great admirer of Arts for Art and Patricia Parker, William Parker, the community which you're in, Dave, you know, everybody there, Rob Brown, everybody, so many people. It's reached out to so many people. To me, it's the continuation of the thread of music that I aspire to be in everything I do. And to be, you know, acknowledged like that is it's a big deal to me. It means a lot.
0: All right. Yeah. Well, you got that, people. Come check it out.
2: Yes.
0: Next week.
2: Come and check it out. Can I say who else is going to be on it?
0: Oh, please.
2: Yeah.
0: Tell me
2: so
0: about it.
2: So it starts at 6. There's 5 different sets. Now, it's not going to go on until 3 o'clock in the morning because the sets are pretty short and concise. The first one is I'll be playing guitar for the first 3. So the first one is a duo with Nicole Mitchell, this tremendous flute player, a brilliant artist, a deep, deep, you know, beautiful person. We've done that before, and that's going to start it. The next one is a quartet. I'll be playing guitar on this. This features Tamika Reed on cello, Melanie Dyer on viola, and a young bassist that I know from teaching named Solomon Caldwell. When I first met Solomon, I said, you have to play sometime with me, Tamika, and Melanie, because he has a certain affinity that we all share. And I have some composed material for that, which again works like a kind of transparent sort of starting point. The third set is me with, you know, two of the greats. I'll be playing guitar with William Parker on bass and Matthew Shipp on drums. On piano. We've done that before, but maybe only once or twice with just the three of us. And I, you know, of course, I played with both of them a lot of times, but that's really just, you know, a high mark all the time. Then there's a film by Michael Sternbach. Then I play bass for two sets. One is a version of what we just heard, and I think we're even going to play this piece, but this will be a quintet instead of a quartet. It's Rob Brown on alto, Matt Rousseau on drums, Joe Morris on bass, Eddie Paz, a lot of people listening will know him. He'll play tenor and probably soprano. And then a young pianist that I think more people know about named Hidemi Akaiwa, who is Eddie and Hidemi are tremendous. They're amazing musicians. That's the quintet. And then at the end, it's an octet, and I'll be playing bass again. Do-Yun Kim, who plays Kyagam. A lot of people are hearing about her now. I've known her for 10 years. I think we made her second record together in 2018. Dan Blacksburg, again, an old friend from Philadelphia, a tremendous trombonist. Jonathan Pack, who I think is 24 years old, great pianist, who's doing a lot of work in New York. Celendis, who is a vibraphone player and a trombonist. She'll be playing vibes that night. Again, a sort of powerhouse young person in New York City, amazing artist. Nick Newberg, drummer, who's also a really amazing, innovative percussionist, will be playing there. Noah Campbell, a lot of people don't know about Noah. He's back in school doing some other work to get a doctorate, but he's a great tenor player. I met him in Dartmouth, where he was studying with Taylor Hope Bynum. He's got a sound on the tenor that is very resonant. I asked him one time about it. He said, well, I'm trying to play like a blues rambler. He's a very interesting player. And then Lemuel Mark playing cornet. Another great up-and-coming, very young musician. All of these people represent for me, along with Eddie Paz and Matt Rousseau and Hidemi and Solomon Caldwell. They represent about the 1,000 people I've worked with as a teacher. I can't get all 1,000 there that night, but I got people I think represent them all as being very high quality musicians, very good people, and people I like playing with. And that's the night.
0: All right, that's going to be a heck of a night.
2: Heck of a night.
0: Heck of a night. I'll
2: have to drink a lot of water.
0: I wouldn't mind hearing 1,000 people.
2: Yeah, you know, we should figure out how to do that. The car fare would be expensive, but I know I've been doing this a long time, teaching a long time, and I give people very specific information, and they learn how to do a lot. And I know a whole bunch of people who, you know, don't do it that much, but could, at the drop of a hat, can play in a group with 3 people or 1,000 people and sound really good. I just don't have enough work to give them all gigs, but I do my best to give them gigs just because they're so much fun to play with and they're all so talented and interesting.
0: All right. Well, the world appreciates that. The world appreciates
2: that's
0: that.
2: That's nice. That's good. I'm lucky. I get to work with them, you know.
0: All right. Beautiful, beautiful. All right. Well, maybe it's time to hear a little more music. What do you think?
2: Yeah.
0: What do you
2: want
0: to hear?
2: You find, what's the, there's a track there. Is it called, it begins with an S. It's the string trio. It's on there. What am I thinking
0: Stark?
2: Of? Stark?
0: Is that what you're talking about?
2: Yeah, that one.
0: We can
2: play that one. This also has young people that people should know about. This is Brad Barrett on cello. Normally, Brad is a bass player, but he also plays cello. I've done a number of records with him, including one with Tyshawn Sorey that Brad produced, but he's on a few things I've done. And Beth Ann Jones playing bass. She's new to New York, really great, very unique bass player, someone who was working to become a classical bassist and absolutely changed and became an improviser. And because of that, has a very unique way of playing.
0: Did you have something to do with that?
2: Well, I not before she made the decision. She was at NEC doing her master's and took a studio, which are private lessons with me, and then decided to switch out of classical, which was a courageous thing because, sometimes people think you shouldn't do that in the classical world. And I wouldn't have told her or anyone like that, because that happens to me fairly regularly. I work with classical students, but I would never tell anybody what to play. But Beth Ann has a certain kind of disposition to be an improviser. She's from Jackson, Mississippi, and she was mentored by a great African American bassist named London Branch, who was a founding member of the AACM and somebody who started jazz programs in southern states for years. And she caught all of his best ethical points, even though he's a classical bassist and a composer and everything. She managed to get all of the best values you can get from people, I think, in music. And so that's in her playing. She's a beautiful player.
0: All right, so let's dig this. We'll hear Stark from Abstract Forest.
2: Yes.

0: All right. You guys are working out.
1: Yeah, definitely. You know, to me, that sounds like horns sometimes. I like that. I like that the strings, that things just sound like, you know, they don't, everybody sort of pushes everything past what is normal for their instrument. So it just has a different kind of whole timbre and language.
0: I can see what you're saying. The timbre of that, some of those sounds are not exactly what you associate with a string.
1: Yeah, kind of whistling a lot of percussive sounds. You know, it's like I work sometimes to with the guitar to not stop the string completely, just get the shortest sound I get and get a sort of bunch of them, sort of a clutter, a kind of a certain density with them, so you don't hear a lot of pitch. And you know, we all kind of did that on that.
0: So you got the, and that was guitar, cello, and bass. And I don't think I would have, if I hadn't known, I don't know if I would have been able to discern that from my ears.
1: Really?
0: I'm not
1: That's
0: sure.
1: interesting. I mean, I guess it goes to the idea of, just extended techniques, but it really goes to technique. You know, like one of the things we all do on our instruments is we try to figure out another way to play it, there's a little bit of a culture in improvisation now, like there's a right way to play your instrument, but I just always go with the idea that every way of play an instrument was invented by somebody who thought it should sound a certain way, you know,
0: Right,
1: like
0: this is
1: everything.
0: exactly. I mean, I don't know who said, well, you got to hold your hand this way and stand this far over this way. It's just like I talked to someone, said it doesn't matter if the, if you get the sound to come out the sound you want, doesn't
1: Yeah.
0: matter how you do it, you, with
1: No.
0: your third finger or your fourth finger or your elbow or whatever.
1: Yeah, and like you said, you know, what you show the called the Music for the Free World, like how are we ever going to change anything if we keep going backwards and doing things right? I mean, what's the point? The whole idea with everything is to move everything forward, get everybody to have new ideas, think find new solutions to the problems that keep getting dumped on all of us, you know? And I think, new music is certainly an effective way to get everybody to imagine that possibility. Don't you agree, Dave?
0: I completely agree with you. Of course, I agree with you.
1: I knew you did.
0: We gotta get some new, something new's gotta go on. We need some new
1: Yeah.
0: music, you
1: Yeah.
0: know?
1: We definitely do. We open everybody, get everybody, give people a chance to again have like an imagination. And I know there's a lot of people doing a lot of different things that intend that. I think maybe a little bit more deliberately, let's push the envelope. Let's not make it, let's figure out how to do something different and still make it engaging. Let's see if we can do that. That's always hard to do. I know these young people, they want to do that. And when I get to work with them, I try to facilitate that. They're all really good, whether they're j trained to play jazz or they're trained to play classical or they do bluegrass or they, because some of them do things you can't even believe. And you say, well, what do you want to play? And then, work on how to do it and figure out, work on how to give them a better understanding of how to improvise together, which is, very broad and flexible. And you come up with new things, new people. They have different ideas. They all have, like, they're good people, They're trying for the same things we're talking about here.
0: Yeah, there's a lot of ways to go. And like you say, yeah, to facilitate that, I think in any situation is in trying to facilitate, make the thing more better. In whatever way we can.
1: Yeah. Whatever way to be flexible about it, to improvise, to accept what it is and use what comes at you. And if you get too stuck on any part of it, you're going to miss out on a lot of surprising things that are really valuable in it.
0: Well, yeah, that's what's, I mean, to me, that's what's a gas about music. It's full of surprises.
1: Yeah.
0: Full of surprises. I didn't know that sound was in there. And when did you discover improvisation as a as a thing? Like, you know, before you picked up the guitar, when you picked up the guitar, after you picked up the guitar?
1: Well, I started playing when I was 14, and I think I wanted to play solos, you know, listening to Beatles and Rolling Stones, and I wanted to play solos. I thought I didn't think they were improvisations necessarily. I just thought that those things were the best parts. And I started playing blues, so I guess that's when I discovered improvisation. But I didn't think of it as improvisation. It was just take a blues solo, you know? And I got pretty good at that, so I was able to move around the instrument pretty well. And then, you know, I have friends that were doing similar things and trying to play. This is in the early 70s when, you know, being a guitarist who could solo was like a big deal. You know, if you were a kid and you could take a guitar solo and sound pretty good, that was like being a star athlete or something. It gave you a sense that you were a person, and it was really important. But also in the world, you know, we had Jimi Hendrix, and, you know, we had Eric Clapton, and, you know, then we had Jimmy Page. We had these guys who were like, you know, kind of titans of electric guitar. So from blues, I got into Jimi Hendrix, which opened up a whole bunch of things. And I think I got really into like psychedelic music from him, just listening to sounds, things that were really surprising. And, you know, I tried to figure out how to play jazz and learn scales with my friends and play standards. And I did that. And then my sister, who was going to school at UC Berkeley, came home and had a copy of Coltrane's record Ohm.
0: Oh, man.
1: You know, and I just got lost in that record, and that really led me to, you know, help me to find out about Albert Eiler and Cecil Taylor and Eric Dolphy, who I really love, and you know, the whole thing, and made me other Coltrane, and made me think about the whole thing. And then the question was, where's the guitar in this? You know, there's some, and we know the names of the people that are also trying to do that. And so then the question was, okay, so how do I get my own turf in this? How do I find my own way of doing this so I'm not, again, falling?

0: I'd stop doing what I was practicing, and then I just play. And then one day I thought, why don't I just play this? Why don't I just play what I'm playing? Why don't I figure out how to turn that into what I want, and use this the skill building stuff to help me make more of it, but not to do it right. So it kind of happened like that. I think it did probably for a lot of people back then. There, I didn't go to music school or anything like that. There was no possibility of that. So I think I had six guitar lessons, and the rest I just figured out,
1: Wow. Six guitar lessons.
0: Yeah.
1: This is what happened. Maybe
0: Maybe. I'm not sure. It might have been four. At one point I told my teacher, who was a really good guy. He was a really good guy. I told him that I was really into Lake Coltrane, like Ascension and Ohm and New Thing at Newport. And he said, well, I appreciate that, but I don't think I can help you with that. And I didn't find anybody else who could either, so I figured I had to do it on my own.
1: That's a trip. When I was taking, I was originally a bass player, and I was taking bass lessons, stand-up bass lessons, actually, from a music store in Oakland. And someone came in, a friend of my teacher's, and he explained, "Oh, this guy's he plays free jazz," and but they didn't tell me what it was. But it was just like, anyway, it was interesting. It was like a whole other, but it was considered it was like a whole other thing. Someone in the chat says it seems like you have to learn the rules in order to contradict them. I don't. There's a rumor that that's true, but I know people who individuals who refuse to learn scales because they were afraid that that would limit them. So like there's a lot of ways to go to try and trick the brain or like.
0: I read somebody said the other day said that he thinks that in improvisation people are unlearning things. And I read that and I thought, isn't that a kind of learning? Like it's you have to come up with some answers, and you might have different answers. But
1: Oh,
0: a lot of
1: reverse learning is still learning, right?
0: it's still learning, like you still have to you say I won't learn to walk across the street. I'll learn to crawl. I'll crawl across the street. Okay, so you have to learn to do that. But I think there is an idea like you don't know, you're better off not knowing anything, which I never really agreed with. I always thought like, okay, maybe you just need an idea, and then you just need to figure out how to get there. And I think if you do, you're gonna find that having skills is very important. But you can determine which skills you want to have or how you're going to use them. And there's plenty, everything that's out there is an example of that. I don't know what right is again in music, but I certainly don't think that Louis Armstrong played the trumpet right. And because he didn't, he changed the way you could play the trumpet, he and that's an old, that's an early version that we know about. There's other things, it's just, the idea is you can play what you hear, and if you can make the instrument do it, if you can make the instrument sound like you're hearing it, the inaudible music that you're hearing in your head, if you can make your instrument do that, then you got something. And if you can figure out how to communicate those ideas to other people so that you can do it with other people, then you really have something.
1: Right, you want to make the inaudible audible and the
0: Audible.
1: audible inaudible. Well,
0: Yeah.
1: something like that.
0: Well, but then again, again, like if you can identify something that's out there and go, oh, this makes me feel this way, or makes me think this way, you might also think, but it also means I could maybe think differently. And all that stuff is just the word I've been using lately. It's a simple one. It's just imagination. Can you imagine that things could be different? And if so, can you make that happen? And I know it gets so complicated, all these other things, but really, it's just trying to use your imagination to make music that sounds different for some reason, sounds what you think is good.
1: All right. You got that, people? You keeping track out there? If you have any questions for our esteemed guest, just put them in the chat. You can also call 1-800-DRUMMER but that's a whole

0: other thing. But that has nothing to do with me. But it's just fun to try. Call 1-800-DRUMMER and see who answers the phone and what they'll do for you. Anyway, we just recommend that sometimes. And don't forget the Vision Festival. We'll remind you, coming up, starts with films and such on the 21st with Joe receiving the award. You can witness Joe get the award and on Lifetime Achievement Award on Tuesday, the 22nd at 6 o'clock. It's all going to start.
1: 23rd. Tuesday the 23rd.
0: Ah, there I go.
1: Yeah, there you go.
0: I mixed the numbers up. So I think the films are the 22nd,
1: mm-hmm.
0: and the music starts the 23rd. Mm-hmm. 21st, I don't know what's going on. So
1: that's tomorrow, so we don't have to worry about that.
0: We won't worry about tomorrow because it's still Saturday.
1: Today's Saturday, yeah.
0: And because it's Saturday, you're listening to Music for a Free World here on the Give the Drummer Radio Stream, the alternative. And now, what are we going to listen to now? Are we going to listen to something, Joe?
1: Let's listen to, I'm forgetting the title, but let's listen to Underground. It's on there. This is a duo recorded live in Hartford at Real Art Ways about 2-3 years ago with me on guitar and Wadada Leo Smith on trumpet.
0: Oh,
1: it's from a record that's also on the FSR label. The previous one, the string group was called Abstract Forest. That's on Relative Pitch. And my good friend Kevin Riley has been a big help in releasing things for me. This one is it's called Earth's Frequencies.
0: The Earth's Frequencies. We're in here, Underground Discovery.
1: That's it. That's Wadada has really good. He titled this record and the tracks. He has really good titles. He's you know, 100% unusual, brilliant artist. By the way, when you asked me about improvisation, I grew up in New Haven, Connecticut, and I went to a student-run alternative high school in downtown New Haven with 35 students that was down the street from the Yale campus in the Yale School of Music. And so I had freedom to do what I wanted. It was an open curriculum. And, you know, so I focused on music. Pretty soon I listened to WYBC, which is really good Yale radio back then. And they had a lot of good music on that. Anthony Davis was a student there and played in New Haven. George Lewis was a student there. Jerry Hemingway's from New Haven, played with them. Mark Helias played with them. All these great musicians were there. They're a little older than me, but they were really good, and I wasn't. And, you know, I had access to New York. I had all this information. And then I heard on the radio, I think he was interviewed by Jerry. This is in 1973. It was Wadada who was going by Leo Smith then. And I found out he lived in New Haven. And he was on air to talk about his solo record and also about a concert that he organized in Battelle Chapel, which is a part of Yale University. And so I went to the concert. And by that time, I was following what was going on in New York, things that are essentially connected to the Vision Festival, you know, like Sam Rivers Place and Tin Palace. All these things were loft things that were happening, starting up. Really do-it-yourself things that artists were producing in New York City. And there was Wadada, who I had just learned about as being a member of the AACM. And when I just started understanding them as another do-it-yourself artist-directed organization. And there he was in New Haven, organizing his own concert. And I went to the concert, and there he was, and there were a few people in the audience, and he was playing with people that I had never heard of. And the music was something I never heard before. And that was my first real taste of the thing I've tried to do since then, which is, and again, it's one of the reasons the Vision Festival means so much and them recognizing me means so much, is because I've always tried to be exactly like that, an artist, like a do-it-yourself, an organizer, a programmer, someone who puts on concerts and does things as much by myself as I can and brings in new people and plays whatever instrument I want and, you know, puts out my own records and all those things, because I learned it by reputation from New York and saw it happen in New Haven by Wadada Leo Smith. And so this recording that you're going to play now, Dave, was the first time, even though I've known him for 40 something years, this is the first time I ever played guitar with him. I played bass with him on a recording called Red Hill that Jamie Saft and Balazs Pandey and I made. But this is the first time I played guitar with him. This is live as well at Real Art Ways. This was recorded on my series called Instantiations that runs 9 times a year at Real Art Ways. And so we did a duo, and it's recorded by Nick Lloyd, who runs and owns Firehouse 12 Records. And it's out. So this is Underground Discoveries, Joe Morris on guitar and Wadada Leo Smith on trumpet.
0: All right, people, are you lying down? Are you sitting down? Are you standing up? Here we go.

0: right. Underground Discovery with Leo Smith and Joe Morris. From just a couple of years ago, I think.
1: Yeah, I think we did that in 2024 or 23.
0: Yeah.
1: I forget, but it's pretty recent. February, winter concert.
0: All right.
1: In Hartford.
0: Very nice. Thanks for sharing that with us.
1: You're welcome. Thanks for playing it.
0: All right. So people were hanging around with Joe Morris here, getting ready for the Vision Festival. Are you ready, Joe?
1: I'm ready. I am ready. Yeah. I've known since September, and it gave me a lot of time to think about it. And, you know, the thing of, like, lifetime achievement, I'm still alive, but it's, you know, it means a lot. But I'm not doing a retrospective or anything. I use the opportunity to try to do new things like I usually do. And so I feel pretty good about what I prepared. I think it's going to be, you know, my response. I thought, how do I respond to such a nice thing? And I think what we would all think is try to put on a really good concert, you know, make it a good night and invite a lot of people to come and make it a good night. And, you know, it's also the opening night of music of the 30th Vision Festival. So it's a big night for, you know, Arts for Art, for Patricia Parker, who's done so much work to give us all gigs and put so much music out into the world, and to keep dance involved in it, and the visual arts and poetry. It's a huge accomplishment. So that part of it is a thing to celebrate as much or more to
0: right,
1: me.
0: I think it's the longest running jazz festival in New York.
1: Yeah, it's amazing. And it's, you know, totally do it yourself. You know, she raises the money, and, you know, has hands-on and has, you know, people working with her and making it happen. It's very grassroots, which is one of the things that makes it so great, I think. Do you agree?
0: Yeah, and be sure and check it out. I'm sure there'll be T-shirts and hats, and you'll be able to buy some records and, you know, and vinyl and CDs and all kinds of stuff that'll be over there. And there will be also excellent food.
1: Yeah.
0: Yeah.
1: Yeah. Do you remember when it was at Orange Chan Center, the early ones, and I remember Peter Koval, the bass player, was there, and he'd be working over making sandwiches for people. And I remember people were so like excited to see a musician working there making the sandwiches. You know,
0: yeah, I had one of his sandwiches.
1: How was the sandwich? Was it good?
0: The sandwich was very good. It was excellent, excellent. Oh, the people are telling me, can you hear me now, WR? The people are telling me they can barely hear me. What am I mumbling over here? All right. Well, I got to turn up my volume. Excuse me, Joe. They can hear you loud and clear, though.
1: Yes.
0: And, yes, it was an excellent sandwich.
1: Well, you know, he did that over in Wuppertal, right? I mean, in Germany, in Europe, people have been doing this, following this idea that really started in New York of artists putting on their own music. Back in the day, you remember this, that a lot of jazz musicians were complaining about how the business had mistreated them. And you know, they were trying to take control over it. But some kind of gave in and got involved in the business. And that business has sort of passed us by, I think, willingly. I think we let it happen like that. I know I have. But, you know, we have our own business. We have our own way of keeping it rolling and, you know, making it happen and figuring out a way to have a good life while we do it this way, which I prefer. I like it like this.
0: Yeah, we're still alive and we're still doing it.
1: Exactly.
0: Yeah.
1: And we don't know what's going to happen the next time we do it. We have a good idea, but we don't have to, we never have to repeat ourselves. It's
0: right.
1: An amazing luxury.
0: That's astounding, right?
1: It's astounding.
0: Infinite repertoire.
1: Infinite repertoire. I mean, people ask me, like, they ask me questions like, you know, how do you do this? Or, like, they ask me about teaching. I go, it's a miracle. The whole thing's a miracle. Like, I talked to Nicole Mitchell about this one time. I was saying, you know, I wanted to do this, and I thought maybe I could teach, even though I didn't have the the qualifications for it. I wanted to have a good life and be married and things like that. She said, "So you mean you just wished it and it just came true?" I said, "Yeah, pretty much. You know, I mean, a lot of hard work, but you know, I didn't expect any of it to happen." And I kind of feel that way about, you know, this Lifetime Achievement Award thing. I mean, I didn't think that anybody would think of me being somebody to pay attention to that. I don't want to sound like I'm falsely modest or anything, but there's a lot of great people doing this. And you know, when you do something like this, you got to think about everybody else. And again, try to put on a good concert so that, you know, it makes sense. But it's a great privilege. And I say it has been with me in my head every day since I found out.
0: All right, that's beautiful. That's beautiful. And who knows? Maybe Joe will make you a sandwich.
1: I'll make a sandwich.
0: I think I might be helping in the kitchen one day. Now I got too much volume. Something's going on here.
1: I'm definitely a setting up the concert and putting up the chairs type of musician. You know, I'll drive the truck full of gear. You know, one time, I like this story just to show my deep respect for William Parker, but I think maybe the second or third Vision Festival, I was outside and he drove up and I was helping him unload his car. And he had a plumber snake, the kind of thing, it's a big wire thing you use to clear a drain. You put it down the drain. And he said, "Can you pick up that plumber snake and bring that in, okay?" And as I was carrying it, I thought, like, okay, I would have one of these, you know. I have one at home. I know how to use it. But William said, "Yeah, the sink is clogged up in the dressing room, and I think the musicians might want to use the sink, so I'm going to go and clear the sink." And you know, my admiration for William Parker as a musician and a person was already really high, but it went up like exponentially after that. That this is the extent of his artistry is like he'll clear the drain so all the musicians that he's really giving a gig to can also wash their hands. I mean, it's really some incredible artistry right there. It's just like, you know, I'll build the house and I'll pave the road so that you can drive to the gig that I give you and play. It's just like that. So when people like that say, "Hey, come down and do a thing and we'll give you a night to showcase what you do and talk about what you've done," that's really an incredible honor.
0: All right. Astounding. Yeah, that's amazing. And you've done a lot of stuff. Yikes, there's so much stuff. You got so much stuff, man.
1: I got a lot of stuff. Like I said, it's a miracle. Well, there was a point, you know, I don't know. You know how this is? If you want to do this, you have to figure out how to do it. You can't go to somebody and say, "Do this for me." You know, maybe you do it once, or maybe somebody does something for it. People do things for us a lot. A lot of people do things for us. But if you can generate things, if you have an idea and you can make it happen, you can get a lot to happen. And if you can look outside of your like sort of comfort zone, like, you know, some people would say, "Well, you play guitar, you shouldn't play bass." Well, you know, I admire Anthony Braxton and William Parker and, you know, people who are multi-instrumentalists, and you know, they wouldn't say that. So I was like, "Let's try it." Or, you know, you say you can make your own record. The first record I made was on my own label, and I was inspired by Wadada because I knew he had his own label, and Julius Hemphill, he had his own label. People don't know that, you know, he had what was it? I forget the name of it. Imbiri, Imbiri, I think it was called Imbira, in St. Louis. People made, you know, classic records on their own label. Cecil Taylor had "String of Two Blue Jays" that he produced himself, and so. You know, when I wrote a book called Perpetual Frontier, The Properties of Free Music, which is about the methodology of improvisation in four seminal versions. And I published it myself in sort of recognition of the fact that Anthony Braxton and Wadada published their own books. Like I just would rather do it that way. I just wanted to do it. Fortunately, my wife is a book designer, so you know it looks nice, but and she's a good editor, but I like to keep it that way. I want to be the setting up chairs type of musician and recording things in my house. And the other thing is I have a teaching job, so every year I meet another 30, 40 incredible young musicians who want to play, and I get to play with them. I get paid to be around them and play. And so I have a whole big wide field of collaborators who were to work with. So it kind of makes it sort of easy.
0: Yeah, who's got it better than you? It's funny. I was at the beach yesterday at Reese Park with the fam, and I ran into someone, and your book was on the beach. I ran
1: Get
0: into
1: out of
0: someone,
1: here.
0: yeah, your book. I ran into someone who was reading your book.
1: Incredible.
0: Yeah, so your book was at Reese Park yesterday on the beach. It was on the beach with me at the same
1: Incredible.
0: time. How do you like that? You can't make this
1: I
0: stuff
1: like
0: up.
1: it very much.
0: Yeah.
1: It's a miracle, you know.
0: Yeah.
1: It's the only thing I can say. It's like, you do things and you don't know what's going to happen, and you just put it out with hoping that it means something to somebody. Somebody can get something out of it.
0: Yeah.
1: But in the meantime, nothing ever happens enough that you can not do the next thing. So,
0: Yeah.
1: you have to have four or five things going on at once, and just do it for the sake of, the point. The reason we all do it is because we believe that it has value, and we can justify that belief by looking back, and seeing what other people have done with not much. Sometimes they didn't, like you said, we're lucky we're still here.
0: Yeah.
1: We're senior citizens now. We can still do it. A lot of the people who are heroes to us, they didn't make it that far,
0: Oh,
1: you
0: yeah.
1: know, and who knows what would have happened if they did, but they got a hell of a lot done in a much shorter period of time with much different, access to recording technology and communication and band camp and things like that. We
0: Oh,
1: have a
0: yeah.
1: lot of ways to do things that they didn't have, so
0: Yeah, there's a lot of ways to go. Who
1: yeah.
0: knows? Who knew? You remember cassettes was a big deal, and then those mini discs, and there's been
1: Mini
0: all the,
1: disc, yeah.
0: yeah.
1: I bought one of those machines.
0: Yeah.
1: They sounded good on headphones, but you couldn't do much with them except listen to them on headphones. But I have a
0: Yeah.
1: box full of mini discs that I recorded, on gigs and at my house and stuff like that. Maybe I can do something with them.
0: Yeah, anybody got any mini discs out there, people? Yeah. So, all right. Well, we have some stuff you're on mini disc today. What else we what do you want these people to hear?
1: Well, let's see. Shall we do something with Matthew Shipp? You want to do that? There's one on there from Matthew Shipp
0: All
1: and
0: right.
1: me on guitar, and Jerome Dupri, who's an old friend of mine, played in my trio and quartet for years, who's on this. This is called Travelogue 4, and I'll tell you why. I actually titled it that just for reference here, because
0: Yeah, I put in all those the degrees and stuff.
1: you did all those GSA, what do you
0: Oh,
1: call them?
0: yeah.
1: Not GSA,
0: I
1: those are
0: don't know. I don't know what it
1: GPS
0: is. GLP,
1: coordinates.
0: those GLP drugs.
1: No.
0: No.
1: GPS coordinates. You found those? You found this record
0: I found
1: and
0: the record and put it on there, yeah.
1: yeah. Yeah, so Jerome titled these things. He produced this, and he's like, I want it to be about places he's been to. So I looked up all these coordinates, or maybe he did, and we used those as titles, but I didn't want to give those to anybody. So I said it's travel, and name the record Travelogue. This
0: Cool.
1: was done, I think, a couple of years ago, in New York at Park West Studio, and Matthew Shipp on piano, Jerome on drums, and Joe Morris on guitar.
0: And if you can tell us, I know where these coordinates are. And if you people are listening, if you can tell me where these coordinates are, I might you might get a prize of some kind. It
1: Wow.
0: might of some kind of prize. I
1: Are
0: mean,
1: you
0: it will.
1: posting the coordinates? Is that what you're going to
0: Well,
1: do? How
0: it's
1: are you going
0: right.
1: to do
0: It's
1: that?
0: in the tune title. The title of the tune is the coordinates. So it's 36. You'll see it, people. Yeah, it'll be in the playlist. So you can you people can figure out what those coordinates are. All right, here we go. Let's dig the coordinates. Travelogue.

0: It's beautiful, beautiful.
1: Thank you.
0: You guys get along good.
1: Yeah, we get along good. We, you know, I don't know, Matt and I are old friends. I think also I've talked on the phone more with Matt Shipp in the last 38 years than with anybody in my whole life. We talk a lot on the phone. He's kept me connected to a lot of things. As somebody who doesn't live in the neighborhood, you know, I usually know what's going on. I played bass in his trio for, I think it was 7 years. Mm-hmm. But, you know, he's an important guy to me, good, really great friend. And, you know, some people might wonder, people listening might wonder, how do these things come together? And I think the way Matt and I work together is particularly unique because we've done a lot of things with people we've never played before. For instance, Jerome Dupree. He'd never played with Jerome. He's known him for a long time. And sometimes we play and we think, oh, this is, you know, how's this going to be? And we play, the two of us play with somebody for maybe 30 seconds. And then we stop and we go, yeah, this is going to be great. Like, we just have we can just figure it out. I don't think we ever did one that didn't work. I mean, we've had gigs that were harder than others, that things weren't working. But you know, he has a great way of looking at the big picture when he plays. I think a big part of his, the way he makes music is to think about how his ideas are going to sequence, how the form is going to come out. Like, he improvises form really well, so he can kind of go with anything, and I guess I can do that with him, and we can spontaneously kind of confirm that everything's going to be fine. It almost never fails to work. It's kind of amazing.
0: Sure thing. And now you're both authors.
1: Yeah. Well, that's a, you know, he wrote his book, the Mystery School of Pianists. I forget exactly the title.
0: Yeah.
1: He was telling me about that. He also has another one that is came out on Rogard, written really by Clifford Allen. Mm-hmm. He wrote it, but it's Matt talking the whole time. And I told him when he was ready to do that book, I said, you won't believe how you feel when you get the book out. I think everybody who has an idea should write it down and publish a book, because, you know, there's a sense that, like, you have to be like an author or something to write. No, you just need the idea and you just have to stick with it till you get as much of it down as you can. And when you put your book out, and you can publish it yourself now. I use Digipod, you know, and because I got distribution for my book through independent means, I broke even on the thing and made money the first day. It was the easiest thing I ever did. Writing the book was a long process, but I told him when he was doing his, I said, you won't believe how you feel when the book is out. Like, it means that a lot of what you were thinking, carrying around in your head all these years about all these things, is now there. And I wrote my book, I published it in 2012, and recently I read a lot of the old press I had, like from the 80s and 90s and everything, because I had to compile it for promotion for the Vision Festival. And I said a lot of the things that I say in the book way back then, which I think is why I got a teaching job, why they asked me to teach. They heard that I could make some sense out of these things. And since then, I haven't had to remember that. Like, I hear myself saying things almost like to the letter as they're written on the page. It's an incredible way to kind of alleviate yourself of the burden of carrying around this information. I think everybody should do it. We need more and more ideas out there. And like you said, you saw somebody reading it on the beach, you know. Mm-hmm. It's amazing how many people, it's not like it sells millions of copies, it's sold a couple thousand copies, but people read it. And they give it to their friends, and you know, you get a different level of sharing in your ideas with strangers, people all over the world. And I know that's absolutely happened to Matt with his book. You know, it's a really interesting idea. He talks about a group of pianists that he thinks are mystery pianists, and you know, he's very articulate, super smart guy. And it's a great, you know, it's I haven't read the whole thing. I read a lot of it, and it's a great idea, and it brings a lot of things into perspective about a lot of the music that we like.
0: And I assume we'll be able to get a copy of your book at the festival, right?
1: Well, there'll be a few copies there. There's a few copies that you can get there early and buy one, but you can also get it from different people that I'm not gonna. I don't think I should promote on a nonprofit radio station, but you can buy it. You can find it if you look it up online. There are distributors that sell it, and
0: We'll find
1: they're
0: it.
1: good people and honest. And it's everybody sells it for the same price. And don't buy one that's being resold on Amazon. Don't buy anything from Amazon anyway, but because those are jacked up prices. But you can get brand new copies. It's not out of print. It won't be out of print as long as I'm alive. And they cost the same amount of money they cost 12 years ago, which means they're cheaper than they used to be.
0: That's right. They're cheaper than they used to be. And maybe you can get Joe to autograph your copy if you come
1: I'd
0: to
1: be
0: the
1: happy to
0: digital
1: do that.
0: store.
1: I'd be honored to do it.
0: Yeah.
1: What it's about really is, like I said, it's about methodology. It's like I call it a meta methodology. It's like understanding the methodology in music. Like, how is it that Cecil Taylor's music sounds different than Derek Bailey's music, and yet we think they're similar? How is it that Ornette sounds different than Cecil's, and Braxton sounds different than them? And there's all these other people related to all those things. And how does that make sense? And I think I made sense out of it. I know I did, because I teach that way. And not to teach people so they can play like Ornette, even though that's a great thing, but to teach them that they can have a melody and use it in a way that no one ever did before. And to teach them that they can harmonize things the way Ornette did, or the way Braxton does, without using chords, which Ornette did. And that they can, hear things, because it's not just for musicians, but you can hear that there's a very intentional structure going on in all of this music, which is why it works over and over again. Albert Eiler, I didn't really talk too much about Albert Eiler in the book, but Albert Eiler is one of those people that people say, well, he plays a lot of feeling and he just lets it go. Yeah, that's a methodology, Matt Shipp says, I sit at the piano and the angels speak through me. And I say, that's your methodology. It works for him. He sits there and meditates on it, and things make sense. And every day, I never saw him have a bad performance. He has a way of doing it that controls it, and just enough control to relinquish the rest of it. And so that's really what the book is about. And I think it makes sense for anybody trying to understand this, many of whom are told that you can never understand it, or it's beyond your understanding, or if you understand it, you kill it. I understand that stuff really well, and I think it's clear. I hope it's clear from the recordings that we're playing today that I'm not stuck in one way of doing things, like at all, like not at all. But I have a lot of material to access immediately if I need help with something. I can combine parts of different existing material out there on the fly, and I do it constantly, all the
0: All right. Oh, you got that? You got that? You
1: time.
0: hear what Joe's saying? There's a lot of material. He can use stuff that already exists and
1: Yeah.
0: put it together in a new way in a minute.
1: We all do. There's if you get a sound out of the baritone saxophone, you didn't invent getting a sound out of the baritone saxophone. But you might make it sound just a little bit different than anybody else, and probably, and that's what sometimes just that. I always think, like, if you can do anything that you can say, I think that's different. That's like a major accomplishment in music. If you can get a sound out of your instrument, or get some little riff to happen, anything like that, again, is like, manna from heaven. It's just like an incredible, mysterious circumstance, that accident that happened, that is beautiful.
0: Yeah, more miracles all the time.
1: All the
0: More
1: time,
0: miracles.
1: 24 hours a day.
0: That's right. The miracle of music. Music's a miracle in it just in itself.
1: It is.
0: Yeah.
1: It is. It's a phenomenon. You can only, no matter how much you know about it, you'll never know everything about it.
0: Yeah.

0: if I can, jump into it. We have to do this. You know, there's too much cruelty and hatred and stinginess and thievery and criminality running things. And you know, we're humans. We like to do the beautiful things that people can do, like make music and ponder the nature of trees. You know, we're trying to be like, conscious animals that live on a planet in the universe. We're not trying to run everything and hurt people.
1: That's
0: We're on the high level of this,
1: And trees are sacrificing themselves to make guitars as
0: that's
1: we speak.
0: Right. That's right.
1: Thank you, all you trees out there.
0: That's right. You have to thank them all the time. Like, you catch a fish, you might eat it, but you gotta pat it and thank them.
1: Yeah.
0: But but the good thing is that we can grow another tree and we can use it as a resource. I heard that trees are the greatest resource for human beings on the planet. I never thought of it like that. They're the most plentiful resource because of wood. I didn't know. I just learned that last year. It seems so obvious, but I didn't know.
1: What do you think? You think there's more trees than people?
0: Well, I guess there's more wood than it's easy to grow wood,
1: yeah.
0: And so if you have wood, you can build a house, you can get heat, you can do a lot with wood. And, it's still the most plentiful resource. It's renewable.
1: Amazing.
0: Amazing, huh?
1: Who'd have thought?
0: I don't know, but isn't it better to be in awe than not, right? It's pretty much better to be in awe.
1: I
0: go for awe every chance I can get.
1: Let's go for awe. Let's go with a sense of wonder.
0: Yeah, let's ponder the nature of the universe.
1: Let's not take everything for granted. Look at this. Like now we can be on the radio. I'm in my secret above ground bunker in downtown Brooklyn.
0: right.
1: What I mean?
0: I'm at the North Pole.
1: And you're at the North Pole. And we can do a radio show. And
0: look at each other. We're on Zoom, so we're looking at each other. This is Superman, secret wristwatch stuff. We can actually talk to each other face to face from our wristwatches if we wanted to, our phones.
1: And we could probably listen to, I think soon we'll be able to listen to music from 35,000 years ago. They're going to figure it out how to hear that swan bone flute. We'll be able to hear the music they played like 10,000 years ago someday. What do you think?
0: Yeah, well, if you can type in all of what you know about it and the specifications of it all and where it came from and what might have happened, you could probably get some artificially intelligent rendition of it that's probably pretty close.
1: Yeah.
0: Why not? Let's hear it. At least that's a good use of it all.
1: Right.
0: Instead of spying on us or whatever else evil thing that you hear about.
1: Right. Let's turn the technology into something good, right?
0: Yep. The technology of building a piano. That's technological. You can build a piano. My good friend Mixashawn, the great saxophone player, somebody was talking. He lives in Connecticut and he's Native American. And somebody said, in Hartford, there used to be a lot of technology back in the 19th century. And Mixashawn said, there was technology along the Connecticut River 10,000 years ago. Yep. A canoe is technology, a fish hook,
1: Yeah, I think you need some kind of crazy civilization for a piano, though. I think you need some wealth or something.
0: You need some shops. Iron. You need some iron.
1: You need stuff to make a piano, man. I mean, you run around with a flute. I mean, if you have to move every 6 months, but
0: you can make a kora, which is a 21-string harp, from West Africa with a gourd and a piece and a stick and something that string, whether it would be sheep gut, they use now fish line, but something that can work as a string and maybe grass all woven together, and you can make an instrument that you can play chords on, Maybe people didn't think of them as chords, they just thought of them as notes together, but you don't need a lot of energy or engineering. It's a different kind of engineering.

0: What was the first chord, man?
1: I don't know what the first chord was. Who knows? It's the tree falling in the woods, right? I don't know. What did they name it? What did they name it? They did they have an alphabet then? You know, I don't know.
0: Yeah, hard to say. Probably E flat 7. Probably. I would guess it was an E flat.
1: Yeah. That's flat 13.
0: Yeah. Yeah, probably a flat 13. Yeah, yeah.
1: Yeah, with a D on top, and yeah.
0: Yeah, yeah. Well, yeah. A G in the bass. Yeah.
1: Right. Yeah. Yeah. Yeah, the right way to play music. It's not wrong, but it's not the only way that's right.
0: And speaking of not the only way, what other ways do we have? We have examples of other ways to play music we have over here.
1: Well, let's see. We could go. Well, we just did guitar. Why don't we jump ahead and we'll do a trio with Peter Evans and Tyshawn Sorey. Peter Evans, the trumpet player, and Tyshawn Sorey. And Joe Morris on bass. This was recorded just about, January 2025, right around the time that Abstract Forest was recorded. This was produced by the owner, Maciej Karlowski of FSR Records. He asked me to do this record and gave me a budget to do it. It was going to be the 100th release on his label out of Poland. And so I got those guys together, and we went into the Bunker Studios in Brooklyn and recorded it in about an hour, which was about how long it took. One of the nice things about this was that Tyshawn, who's very particular about his drum sets, had called ahead and asked Aaron, the engineer, to set up a 1940s Slingerland set that they have with yellow wraps on it. It's they got a 40-inch bass drum or something like that. It's a big set. So I got there and saw that. Well, my uncle, whose name was Johnny Morris, who started playing in New York in 1920 and was a professional drummer and was in a couple of movies and things like that until the 70s. I have a picture of him playing that exact same drum set that hangs in my kitchen. So that was kind of cool. I looked it up and showed it to Tyshawn. Anyway, Tyshawn's playing a 1940 Slingerland set on this, and this piece is called Applicable. The record is called Comprehensive. So Maciej gave me the money. I produced the record and played bass on it.
0: All right. And let's see how this came out, people. What do you think? Let's see what they're cooking up here. All right, here we go. Applicable.

0: All right, how about that? That was something there.
1: Yeah, that's Peter Evans on trumpet. Peter Evans is speaking of trees, I mean, he's a phenomenon. Tyshawn is, all these musicians are, but these are particular types of phenomenon. And Tyshawn Sorey on drums, me on bass. And, you know, as I was listening to it, I was thinking about how we talk a lot today about spontaneity. You know, again, we walked into the studio and did this. I think we talked for 10 minutes, did a sound check, and just put the record down. But you hear form. You know, there's a lot of intentional things going on with, you know, and you know, I love that part of it. I love the fact that you can put the music together just thinking about who's playing it. I was just chatting with Cheryl about the original thing that happened there. You could hear that, and you know, if somebody could compose that, great, but it sounds so natural and so composed, and you know, it's improvised music just because the people there who are doing it are so good at it and so work so well together with people. That's talked about a lot, but maybe not enough. That, you know, knowing what people do and how they do it and being able to work with that is an incredible way to engineer a beautiful composition that results from improvisation, you know?
0: Yeah, that's beautiful. In the beginning, I wasn't sure myself. I thought, oh, I wonder whose melody is that, you know?
1: Well, yeah. It's something Peter improvised, like everything else on the whole record.
0: Yeah.
1: You know, I like that. I try to do different things. I don't have an idea about what's right to do. I mean, I've said that a few different ways, but I don't, you know, I might have some things that are composed that I want to play with people, and sometimes I want them to sound a certain way. Sometimes I have things that are sort of an improvisational plan or even a kind of a score, a graphic score or something. I have some different that I put in front of people and we discuss how it might work. But I don't stop them and go, you're doing it wrong. We have a conversation. So, for instance, I've played with Peter before. I played with Tyshawn before. I know them. We talk. I listen to them. You know, again, one of the beautiful things about playing bass is that you can affect things around you very easily. It's helped me to do that with the guitar since I started playing bass, which I started 25 years ago when I was 45. I bought it off of eBay and just started playing it. But, you know, so to hear what people do and to work with that so that they can tell I'm playing with them, they can tell maybe I'm playing in juxtaposition with them, they can tell I'm supporting them or I'm playing in unison. You know, we have different ways of interacting. And, you know, so we all know we're together somehow without being too strict about it, without being strict at all about it. We can signal to each other in the way we play that we hear each other. And that's something that I try to teach my students. It's really important in my own playing because it means that I can play with a lot of different people who might not know anything about that. You know, I don't need them to, but it helps me to know what they might do and helps me to be able to play with them and also do what I want to do. It's a long-winded way of saying that it gives me the freedom to improvise with people that may not share the same idea about it as some other people. You know, there's certain communities of people in this. I've done everything I could to play with every significant community that I'm interested in, including young people. People are 21 years old that I think are interesting that I want to play with. I think it's all like a big whole thing. Like I call it free music, not like we're doing things that have no structure, but that we're free to do whatever we want. You know, we're not obligated by anybody's oversight. You know, there's no classical tradition. There's no critical thing that stops us. There's no business thing that prevents us from doing what we want. We're free to do whatever we want. And the thing that really connects us is that we use improvisation to make music. And so I like to play with people who do that in a way that I can, you know, that's interesting. I don't care who they are, where they live, or, you know, if they're important or anything. I want to be able to feel challenged and interested and make some music I never heard before.
0: All right, music nobody's ever heard before.
1: Yeah, exactly. Nobody's ever heard it before. Isn't that amazing?
0: Yeah.
1: That, like, we've never done anything that anyone has ever heard before. There's some things in it they heard before, of course, but it's never the same, ever, in our careers. That's a remarkable thing.
0: Yeah, it's pretty amazing. There's the wonder again, the awe. How about that?
1: Yeah, which means that everybody listening to it, you know, I always think they're the listeners. You know, sometimes when we talk like musicians, people think, well, what about us? But we're always thinking about the listener. But in Hartford, where I run my series, I start every concert by saying, because I know not everybody there might know everything about it, or why would they? And they certainly might not know what's going to happen then, because every concert's different. And so I say, look, we're going to use improvisation. You don't need to know where this comes from or what it's about. Just sit there and have an experience with it. Let it, like, just listen to it and see what you think of it. See what it makes you think and feel. Because if people receive it like that, then it actually exists. Otherwise, we're rehearsing, you know? It's in our house, we can go, oh, that was good. But when you put it out in the world and somebody has a connection to it that marks the moment in their life, you know, like music does for us, then it really has a thing. And if you have 30 people or 50 people or 500 people in the room and they all have a different experience because there's no right way to know what it is, think of the impact of that. It just spreads, like, you know, it's every one of those things is unique. I think that's the thing about making music this way, that it isn't discussed enough to invite more people to be interested in it just on their own terms.
0: Right, because you can listen on your own terms.
1: Yeah.
0: Yeah.
1: Yeah. But some people, I think, need to be told that, because they've been told otherwise, that they should be hip to the whole thing. And, you know, if they're not down with the program, if they don't know what's going on, then they're, you know, they're not cool. But, like, little kids can listen to it. I remember my daughter dancing to Albert Eiler when she was like 4 years old. And she said, this sounds like the music on Sesame Street played by the guys that play pipes. And I said, what pipes? She goes, the ones with the big furry hats, they play pipes. I said, you mean bagpipes? She said, yeah, it sounds like bagpipes. Yeah. I was like, it really sounds like bagpipes. I never thought of it like that. You know, she just heard it as music. She didn't think, oh yeah, this is far out, or, you know, this is noisy, or this is crazy. She just heard it as, you know, music that she could dance to.
0: Yeah.
1: You know?
0: Oh, that's beautiful. That's beautiful. Yeah,
1: bagpipes.
0: Bagpipes. Well, that makes sense. That makes sense.
1: Makes perfect sense.
0: Yeah. There was someone told me some story that Albert Eiler took a solo on the bagpipes and no sound came out, and it was still amazing. I don't know who told me that.
1: Well, you know, I'm sure it's true.
0: Yeah.
1: I'm sure it's true. Yeah. Did he remember to fill up the bellows, or what's it called?
0: The
1: airbag, you know? Yeah. Well, what was the other guy, that Rufus Harley, you know, by him?
0: Right.
1: Rufus Harley. He was a bagpipes player. I knew a guy in Boston who went to see Coltrane, and Coltrane was playing the bagpipes. And he said he was in the audience, and he's like, wait a minute, he's playing bagpipes. And then he went, oh, right, the drone. It makes perfect sense he was playing the bagpipes. I don't know if he did it more than that. And I even looked it up once to see if there was any kind of reference to it, but I never found one. But this guy, I trust this guy. He was a serious music fan, and I'm sure he saw it.
0: Wow.
1: Yeah.
0: Yeah. You never know. You know. So, when are you going to take up bagpipes, there, Joe?
1: I think I'm done taking up instruments. Although I've been playing percussion in the last couple of years, drums and percussion, and I bought a little synthesizer. And last week or 2 weeks ago, I made a recording with my friend Steve Lantner, who's a really great pianist, of prepared piano and percussion, which I'm, you know, very happy about. I don't know. I've stopped myself from buying instruments because I think it's time to start to unload things. For the, got to look ahead, and I don't need more stuff. I don't know. When I heard bassoon, on Cheryl's recording there, I always thought that would be, that might be my favorite instrument, but I know it's really hard to play. And you have to make your own reeds and all those kinds of things. It's really a commitment.
0: Still get around. Well, yeah, I hear D minor is the way to go.
1: D minor.
0: Well, that's what I hear anyway.
1: Yeah.
0: That's what D minor is the way to go on bassoon. That's the rumor I hear.
1: Okay. Yeah. Well, D minor is a big thing in free improvisation. A lot of people play D minor or, you know, yeah. I don't know. You got to have a lot of wind, though. You know, so it's a long pipe to get air to circulate through. So,
0: yeah.
1: I don't know. Embouchure and all that. But I don't know. No, I don't think I'm going to play anything else.
0: You never know. When's your birthday, man?
1: September 13th.
0: All right. So this cat might want a bassoon for his birthday.
1: Yeah. Yeah. No, I think I'm done with presents. You know, but I don't know. What about you? What are, you know, you play a bunch of different instruments. What would you add?
0: Oh, I don't know. I've been into the flute lately, but I know Rob plays a beautiful flute.
1: He plays beautifully. Flute. Yeah.
0: Yeah, surprised me with that. But
1: Anna Weber does too. Anna Weber was a flute player, classical flute player first, and Eddie Paz, who's filling in or playing in the band instead of Anna on this, is an amazing flute player. He won a Tony Award this year because he's in the band that plays on stage at the Broadway show, the Buena Vista Club, and he does a flute duo with one of the singers on the thing, and everybody in the band got a Tony. But Eddie's an amazing flute player and clarinetist and soprano player, and you know, all these amazing musicians around.
0: I think maybe I'd like to become a classical flute player at this point. I'll work and see how far I can get.
1: It's a lot easier to carry around, too.
0: Well, that's the thing. It's much easier to carry around than the baritone saxophone. It's kind of heavy.
1: A friend of mine who plays bass told me he was out one time and somebody walked by with the bass, and they said, "Gee, don't you wish you played the flute?" And he said, "Have you heard the flute?" I guess he didn't wish he played the flute.
0: Yeah, there's some story that Yo-Yo Ma was getting on a plane with the cello, and the person, the attendant of the plane, said, "Excuse me, I don't know if we can bring that on the plane. What kind of instrument is that?" And he said, "It's a piccolo." And they looked it up. They looked up the piccolo, and it was in the book. So they let him on. So anyway, you hear these stories.
1: Yeah, traveling with a bass years ago in a bass trunk. You get to the agent at the airport, and you say, "We're going to check this double bass." And they go, "We don't take cellos." And I say, "It's not a cello. It's like twice the size, three times the size of a cello. It's a double bass, and you do take them. And it's in a trunk, and we're going to check it." "Well, you can't carry it on the plane. You have to buy a seat for it." And I couldn't buy a seat for it. It's too big. So it's in this very expensive case so that we can check it and put it with the luggage. "Well, we can't let you take a cello on the plane." They tell us that over and over again. No matter what you said, they couldn't understand that a double bass existed or wasn't a cello.
0: Yeah.
1: Yeah. Anyway, you can't do that anymore. So we don't have that problem, but
0: no. Problem solved.
1: Yeah.
0: All right. Yeah. Well, what about this thing that Do-Yeon Kim plays?
1: Yeah. The Kyagam. Kyagam.
0: Yeah.
1: Which is what, a 6,000-year-old instrument, Korean zither. She started playing it when she was very young. I know a lot about Do-Yeon because she was a student of mine for 3 years. I put Ornette Coleman music in front of Do-Yeon, and she played it on the Kyagam. I put Anthony Braxton's music in front of her, and Cecil Taylor's music, and probably Sun Ra and Albert Eiler, definitely. And she played it on Kyagam. And then we started investigating European free improvisation, Derek Bailey and Barry Guy and things like that. And that really spoke to her as a string player. And so we played together for years. I think about 3 years, every couple of weeks, we played duos. And then in 2018, She got some workshops for me and some concerts for us in Seoul, Korea, and we went over there and did them. And I spoke to these two universities with huge groups of musicians playing traditional Korean instruments, and she interpreted. And I met her teachers, who were wonderful, like very important masters of the Kamongo and the Kyagam and other things. And they raved to me about how great Do-young was, and as a classical player. But she really is an improviser as well. She has her own music, and I know she has a new record out on Om Fidelity. I forget the name of it, but it's really great, and it's gotten great reviews. And she's really busy because she can do anything. She can play anything, and she's really. You know, when you work with young people like this, they're like family. I mean, you get really close to them. She's like somebody in my family. She's really close, and she's great to play. So she's going to play in the last group on Tuesday at the Vision Festival, the octet. And so this is from a record we made in preparation to go to Korea. One thing about Do-young is she knows business. So she said, can we get that record out before we go to Korea? And I said, yes. And I put it out on my own label. I have a couple labels. This one's called Glacial Erratic. I pressed it, and it's called Macrocosm. And this is this track is titled Crystalline.
0: All right, here we go. Dig it, people.

0: more tracks in the list there, or are we done?
1: Oh, we got more tracks. We got more tracks. I'm not through with you yet. We got, what do we got? We got a couple of tracks left. I think it'll take us all the way.
0: All right. All right.
1: What we got? Well, we haven't got yet. We got solos from the Bim House.
0: Oh, yeah.
1: And then we've got one with Jerome Dupree, Silver Kvase, and Lester St. Louis.
0: Lester St. Louis. Yeah. We could play that. Which one do you have? MIDI?
1: MIDI.
0: Yeah, that's a nice one. This is a record this is interesting. So one of my students years ago was Jamie Branch, the great trumpeter and composer, was one of my students. Very close. We were very close for years, and very close. Worked together a lot and stayed in touch, you know, in life. And, you know, she was a really beautiful person and really like part of the family. I had plans to perform with her and Jerome and Lester St. Louis on my series in Hartford in October. I forget the year it was, I'm sorry to say, and she passed away in August of that year. So I had this on the schedule, and we had just gotten a piano at the Real Artways, a grand piano, and so I wanted to carry on with the concert really in, you know, tribute to her, among other things that we did. But and so we had the piano, and I asked Sylvie Kovacier to join us, and she did. And so we performed. It was a really good concert, you know, sad because Jamie wasn't there. But, you know, we did what Lowell Davidson, the great pianist, said to me one time when David I. Zenzin died. He said, let's go play some music and send him out there in the cosmos. And I think we did that. And Jerome really loved that performance. And so a little while later, he said, can we record that? So we again had a day in the studio, and we made this record called Canyon, and we titled it Canyon. This is following up on Jerome's idea about Travelogue, where he took coordinates and used them as titles. And so I think I suggested Canyon, and I looked up a bunch of different canyons and put titles on them. I learned a lot about canyons. There's some good ones out there. So that's what this is from. Later in the summer, Canyon will play at the Jazz Mugusto Festival in Lisbon at the Gulbenkian Center in Lisbon, Portugal, on August 1st. So we would have had two gigs and a record, which means we would have played three times. But I think you'll hear that there's a good camaraderie, a good listening, good playing together on this.
1: All right.
0: This is Sylvie Kovacier on piano, Jerome Dupree on drums, Lester St. Louis on cello, and I'm playing bass.
1: All right. And this is Mides. After some canyon, I imagine.
0: Canyon, yeah. I don't know where it is. I forget, but I should know.
1: If the listeners can tell us where Mides is, they might win something as well.
0: All right.

You're still 10 of? Yeah. Absolutely. That would be great. Yep. Incredible. Like, amazing. It's been fun, too. It's really fun. Oh, it's a blast. Yeah. Who's next? Who's coming on your show next? Oh, okay. Yeah. Oh, Telly, thank you for me.

0: So here we are hanging out, getting near the end of our time here with Joe Morris. Just time flew by, and we're just saying there's a lot of stuff in the can. You must have a lot of stuff in the can that hasn't seen the light of day.
1: As we said earlier, I have about 100 mini discs, which I'm going to try and see if I can make them work and put them on Bandcamp. I have kind of a lot of things on Bandcamp that I don't think I can ever get out. And I like the idea of not putting anything out except on Bandcamp so people can listen to it. But I have, there's always a bunch of stuff. It's not predictable. I have a lot of plans after Tuesday. I have things set up to do some other groups and trios and recordings. I always have a lot of different things going on, which is great. And things pop up. I have a bunch of young people that just graduated at NEC that I played with a lot last year, and I'm going to do a lot of things with them. A great tenor player named Lorenzo Cortese and Jonathan Pack, who's going to play with me, a drummer named Mark Valdez, a great trumpet player named Charlie Watson. Oh, man. So I'm trying to do a bunch of stuff on bass and sort of check out the guitar a little bit differently. I'm thinking about it. But also, there's new things that are happening at the festival, things I've never done before and that I will never do until I get on the stage and play them, including with some compositions. So that's another sort of change that took place because of this that I'm going to, like, you know, work on. I started writing things differently for the guitar, which I'm excited about. So always a lot of good stuff.
0: Always something going on with Joe Morris. And remember, Lifetime Achievement Award. And you can want to receive it, I hope I say it right, on Tuesday, the 23rd of June at the Abrams Art Center. You can check it out. You know, go over there. Be part of the wonder.
1: And, yeah, please come. Really, I think it's good to ask people to come. I think, you know, there was a great drummer named Dennis Charles. He's like the mayor of the Lower East Side, right?
0: Right.
1: Amazing.
0: Dennis, yeah.
1: Amazing guy. And the first time I met him, he asked me if I was going to play. He was playing with Jamil Moondock on a gig. And he said, are you playing? I said, no. He goes, why don't you go get your guitar? And I said, it's not my gig. He goes, Joe, music is a celebration. Everybody should play. And I think about that with this. It's like... it's a celebration for everybody I know, or anybody is interested in anything I play. It's more about everybody than it is about me if we follow the way I tried to do it. And so I hope we have a lot of people there and that we have a good time and it's a nice night. And also we can celebrate Patricia Parker and Arts for Art making it to 30 Vision festivals. That's an incredible achievement that should not be overlooked. Also, later in the week, there's a special attention I have to look it up. What am I forgetting? I would say that.

0: on Daniel Carter. It looked like it was going to be a kind of a whole afternoon, but it's one celebration, Daniel Carter celebration. He has a group called Black Octopus. That's on June 28th. All kinds of great things on the festival this year. I know, Dave, you're playing with William Hooker on the 27th.
1: That's true.
0: Craig Taborn and Tamika Reid on the 25th. Luke Stewart performing the music of Wodada Leo Smith. Unbelievable things again. Another year, 30 of these incredible festivals. It's really an amazing thing for all of us.
1: Right, and yeah, then you can get in. It is priced a little high, but there's ways around that. If you're curious about any of that, write me in. freeworld@wfmu.org, freeworld@wfmu.org, and we can. Well, of course, we have the answers to all your questions. All right, Joe. Anything
0: Thanks
1: else?
0: Thanks for having me. It was really
1: and we'll go
0: great.
1: Out with something solo at the BIM House. Anything else you want to tell the people while you got it?
0: No, keep your chin up. All this stuff that's going on, it's going to end, and we're going to be back to trying to fix things, and we're going to be able to do it. And we can always focus on music, which will inspire us to believe that that will happen.
1: That's right. And get ready. Gina Bacon's up next from Nashville, Tennessee. Gina, we're going to fade Joe out, and then you got it. All right. So here
0: Thanks,
1: we go.
0: Dave.
1: Thanks, Joe.

Happy Saturday, everybody. Welcome to Sunday Matinee here on WFMU's Give the Drummer Radio, live from Nashville, Tennessee, which is where most of the folks I play are from and people I have on the show are from. And I'm really excited today because Luella is here with our friend Wes Langlois, just getting set up in the background. So I'm going to play some music and we will come back. But I hope you're having a nice weekend, whatever you're doing. Let's see, where's my... Oh, thanks to Bob Brannan for getting things going. He did a great hour-long tribute to James Blood Ulmer today, which was fantastic. Sad to lose James Blood Ulmer. A big inspiration to me when I was young. I got into all that stuff, yeah, like in high school. I don't remember if I saw him live, but I feel like I did. Somewhere down in the village where they used to let us in when we were underage. To see a lot of those guys. And thanks to Dave and Joe Morris, multi-instrumentalist Joe Morris. That was real interesting. I was looking for something this week and I found something completely different, which was this Jerry Douglas, Nefesh Mountain, and Sam Bush song. And Nefesh Mountain is from Montclair, New Jersey, but Jerry is obviously a Nashville guy. And Leo Bonito has entered the studio. That is Luella's pup, my friend Leo. Anyway, so here, I'm going to play this stuff, and we'll get everybody set up here, and I'll hopefully be back with Luella and Wes.

0: everybody. Doing some last minute setup stuff here. And I had my headphones plugged into my other mixer at the worst possible time. All right, I think we're ready to go here. But let me tell you what you heard in that little set there. That was Nefesh Mountain. I don't even know if I'm saying that right. Nefesh Mountain. Jerry Douglas and Sam Bush doing Man of Manzanita, featuring Stuart Duncan. And I like that because they're from Montclair, New Jersey, which is the stomping grounds of WFMU. And when I was a kid in Bergen County, I remember I had some friends who moved over that way. So I used to have sleepovers in Montclair. Anyway, that's the Montclair-Nashville connection. Then Tim Easton with Gallatin Pike Blues from his new Songs for Bill album. Gallatin Pike is the main drag, one of the main drags that runs through East Nashville, and that and Dickerson Pike have had songs written about them, along with Nolensville Pike and all the pikes, but that's the main one in East Nashville. And it ended with the Jerry Douglas Band doing Hey Joe from the album What If, another in the long list of Hey Joe covers, but the bluegrass variety this time. So I'm going to turn down that background music. And we're going to say hello to Luella and Wes Langlois.
1: Hello, buddy. Hello. Good afternoon.
0: My neighbors.
1: And Leo Bonito.
0: And Leo Bonito, who is Luella's companion dog, who pretty much comes everywhere.
1: Yeah, a mini Aussie blue merle prince. Yeah.
0: His eyes are stunning. Oh, it's just really stunning.
1: That's why we fell in love. Wes and Leo, you guys have the same colored eyes. Oh, and so do you, Gina. Is it blue?
0: No, mine are hazel.
1: Okay, hazel.
0: Which are apparently genetically the same as blue. Like my father and my brother had blue eyes, and apparently it's the same chromosomes or something.
1: Interesting.
0: But somehow they change.
1: Yeah.
0: And Wes, I can't see what color your eyes are because you got your shades on.
1: Not a blue.
0: Which makes sense because you're a redhead.
2: Yeah, I wear my dark blue glasses most everywhere.
0: Dark blue. How does that make you feel, seeing the world through dark blue glasses?
2: Oh, it's fine, yeah. It's really fine. It keeps a distance between me and the world, and I like that distance.
0: Yeah.
2: I have to mind the gap, you know.
0: My mother used to have these sort of amber sunglasses, and I found that when I put them on, it put me in a really good mood.
1: Oh, yeah. Yeah, my brother's like that. He wears glasses that enhance his mood.
2: I have 6 pair of sunglasses, all specifically for certain things.
1: He has the sunglasses.
0: Yeah, that's one of the things you do collect.
2: Yes.
1: Yeah.
0: Very cool vintage sunglasses.
2: Very much.
0: And pipes and watches.
2: Watches.
0: I have to tell you, Wes, I was driving, you know, when you drive up past Spring Hill Cemetery down here where everybody's buried, and people have heard me talk about John Hartford, but country music royalty, there's a bus stop, and there are always these really interesting characters sitting at the bus stop. And sometimes there's food. There was a tomato there the other day sitting by itself. But yesterday, there was this man, one of the longest, lankiest people I've ever seen, and he was smoking a pipe that was about a foot long. Long, skinny pipe. And he had his elbow jutting out, and the other arm was kind of perched on his knee, and he was in this incredible pose, and I wish I could have taken a picture of
2: him.
1: That's
2: pretty cool.
1: So
0: yeah,
2: those
0: I know.
2: Foot-long pipes are usually church wardens if they have a slight bend to them.
0: Church wardens?
2: It's a church warden-style pipe.
0: Interesting.
2: Unless it was more of a North American-style pipe. Calumet?
0: I know nothing.
2: My mind wanders with pipes so much.
0: When I was a little...
2: I think is the word. Calumet.
0: Okay.
2: Yeah. It's a North American style pipe.
0: It was very fancy, and he looked so out of place, you know. But I hope I see him again, and I can take his picture, because that was really cool.
1: I think there's a lot of good characters always around there.
0: Yeah.
1: I remember back in the day during Luella and the Sun, there's a gentleman that's always still out there. He's like got a pretty big afro. He's always standing at the bus stop. And we had him hold our vinyl record, and we took a picture somewhere. When we finally released it online, we used his photo as like the promotion for it.
0: I'm sure I saw that.
1: You probably did, yeah.
0: Yeah, Madison is full of characters. It's true. It's a very colorful area of East Nashville, for sure. I mean, technically, I guess it's its own place and not necessarily part of East Nashville, but...
1: Yeah, over here, we have our own little Laurel Canyon over here.
0: We do. Yeah. That's what Jack Schneider said. He lives just a couple doors down from you all, and you all live a couple doors down from me. And it's true. That's full of, and I'm just finding out about more and more people that live up this way.
1: Which is still a secret.
0: A secret, Lena.
1: We're not telling you all exactly where we are.
0: No, not exactly.
1: There's a lot of books around.
0: So Luella, yes, formerly of Luella and the Sun, yeah. Which people may know. And there's not a lot of recorded material, or maybe not a lot of released material on Luella and the Sun.
1: Of Luella and the Sun.
0: But you sure made an impression when you were in that band.
1: Thanks. It was a fun band. It was Joe McMahon and Adam Bednarik played bass. And John Radford on drums, and we had two singles that we released, and we had a full-length record kind of ready to go to record, and then we had the fire at our house and studio where Joe and I were living, his house, and kind of like shortly the band hit the rocks, and our relationship hit the rocks, and we're still dear, dear friends, though, but it's just, we had all this material, and the only thing that's out there in the world on, like, iTunes or anything is our Fly So Free, and we got to meet Death one day. But if you go on YouTube, there's other songs that are, if you were ever at live shows, those songs did make it to documentations. And one of those was I Got Soul that we a couple days after the fire, we had a show had at the house. We had recorded. I thought let's go record a video in here and document this, because you can't kind of plan this setting. And so we rented a generator, and the neighbors helped us out with that. And then we had someone bring a portable console, and we recorded in the studio with all the charred tape machines and consoles and such all around us. And our friend Ross Gower recorded with us. And then Chad Blake, this engineer who's admired, thought engineer, did all the Black Keys stuff, but he mixed to the video for us, and that's documented online. It's got a pretty decent quality sonically compared to just being like a random live performance. It was like recorded properly in the fire. But anyway, yeah, that was a fun band and pure chapter of my life, part of my thumbprint.
0: That video, I think, was the first time I became aware of you. It was probably a Facebook thing, because I don't know if I'd met you yet. I saw that video, and it was one of the most powerful things I've ever seen, because I'm sure being in that house was really a kind of an emotional experience. You could feel
1: super cathartic. Yeah, it was very much that way. And you know, luckily the firemen, that they knew they were in a musician's home that they were rescuing, and so the first thing they did is grab guitars out of there and all that. And the insurance like put us up in this apartment in the Gulch for I think 6 to 9 months or something like that. And so it was very different from living in a bohemian little house in East Nashville. It's we're going to go for a jog to the Capitol building. But you can't buy back vintage gear. But luckily we were safe, and that's, I guess, what mattered the most. But definitely felt symbolic of a lot of things that were going on at that time. And it just served its time, and we all came out of that being teachers to one another, and hopefully leaving a little musical legacy in our own little cult way behind.
0: That's a nice way to look at it.
1: Yeah,
0: I'm glad you can.
1: It was definitely like a part of my career where I get to like lean into my more blues kind of print of my sound, because I grew up from Milwaukee, Wisconsin, and you know, singing in a lot of Black churches and listening to blues, gospel more so. I didn't really get so much in the blues until Joe turned me on to more of that, but I was definitely singing gospel and like R&B songs. But I always loved rock, and I always listened to jazz, and I always listened to folk things and classical, Maria Callas. I listened to a lot of classical music, but so that's why I love doing so many different styles of music. And so one thing Wes and I share is he grew up listening to a lot of classical music too, and so we both, like, he listens to a lot of organ music, and I listen to a lot of Maria Callas, and so I think and just different symphony music, orchestrated music, and so our hearing of how we hear music is kind of similar.
0: Interesting. Yeah, it's interesting now that your neighbors are sort of working together creatively. It must be really kind of fun for both of you.
1: Yes. Wes is perfectly inspired.
2: He's I'm awake. I sleep a lot.
1: It's my favorite thing to see Wes, walk out and see Wes. When I see Wes, it's the most
2: inspiring. I'm doing something weird outside if I'm awake. You know? Those midday naps are growing to like half-day naps. But I'm good at it.
1: Yeah.
2: You know, I found something I'm good at, and I'm going to just keep on napping.
0: Does that mean you're a night owl, too, or do you sleep at night as well?
2: I go to bed.
0: You're just a good sleeper.
2: Just a very relaxed sleep heavily. And,
0: that's good. Gosh, I wish I could be that relaxed.
2: Yeah. There's a lot of medication involved.
0: Oh, okay. That helps too.
2: Prescribed, not freelance.
0: Yeah.
1: Freelance.
0: Yeah, that helps then, definitely. Yeah. You don't always have control over it that way, but right. As long as you go with it, just go with it. Don't fight it.
2: I don't do no freelance medication. I tried that and it didn't work.
0: Yeah, it's not usually a good idea.
2: No, it's not.
0: Especially as, you know, as we all get older, it does weird things, I think.
2: Yeah, I agree with that.
1: Definitely does weird things. I mean, you're already weird, pretty weird.
2: Yeah, I'm pretty weird.
1: Weird.
0: Don't need it.
1: We're both weird.
2: Yeah.
1: So if you're looking to get less weird, you shouldn't hang out with Wes.
2: Yeah. I bring out the weirdness in everyone.
1: I like to lean. Wes helps me get back in tune with that part that I'm trying to bring. Yeah. Like, oh, yeah, that's inside of me. Yes. Hello.
0: Weird is wonderful, I think.
1: There's
0: something childlike and something we've kind of put a lot of that stuff away.
1: Yeah, you got to protect it and just be out there and be delirious.
2: Sleep half the day. Just sleep. There's no any reason to do anything ever.
1: Except write sonnets. Wes likes to write sonnets and villanelles.
0: Yeah, you're got an incredible poet.
2: Those help me get to sleep.
1: Yeah, those help you get to sleep, yeah.
2: Yeah.
0: What do you want to try to do a song, and we'll see if we have this sound tuned in here?
1: Yeah. Let's see.
0: What are you going to try to play?
1: Oh, we could try to play. This is going to be loud while I'm grabbing this. That's
0: okay.
1: I bring it over here. Okay.
0: Which amp is that going through?
1: This is going through the one on the right.
0: Okay.
1: Yeah.
0: So
1: how about, we do a Lenten Roses? This is going to be our hit.

0: That was beautiful.
1: Thanks, Gina.
0: I did a little audio stuff in the middle, right in the beginning to get the voice in right.
1: Okay,
0: sounded good.
1: Thank you. That was our song, Lenten Roses, which Lenten Roses are my favorite flower, and their other name is, botanical name is hellebore.
0: Hellebore, okay.
1: Yeah, there might be some around here.
0: What do they look like?
1: Very hardy. There's different varieties, like real light colored, and there's dark color, but they're kind of like a succulent texture. They're very cool. I'll bring you some.
0: Interesting.
1: Super cool. Yeah, I love them. And so I think that might have been the second song that we wrote together. And I do a lot of outside landscaping work, and so I'm around plants all the time, and it seems like they kind of work, the garden theme works its way more and more into our songs and my
0: music. Yeah,
1: it
0: makes sense.
1: We just kind of relate it to things going on in our, and Wes is, just became what it did.
0: So when you write together, what's the initial spark? How does that work when you two?
1: Well, Wes, how I write with Wes is, Wes is very quick with words, and I'm very quick with melodies because my ears are always, he's such a great guitar player. Everyone that knows Wes knows he's such a great player as well, and so musical. So kind of starts with he's playing something, and then I'll hear a melody over it, and then kind of start making up words. And then what he's kind of turned me on to, and we work together, is finding the cadence of the words that I'm saying, and then we try to write lyrics that match that cadence and that fit with the rhythm of that cadence. Would that be? Would you say that?
2: Yes.
1: And so, and then if it's a subject matter that I can tie in, I will. But otherwise, we're just kind of shooting from the hip in the moment, and that's kind of how it goes. And Wes is super quick with that, and tries to be give me space in it. But we always usually find a pretty good landing spot that lets me feel like I resonate with me in becoming my song, and like for me to perform it. And then, but
2: if you mind the cadence, you can pretty much say whatever you want.
1: Yeah,
2: it sounds good.
1: And I think it'd be, listening to work tapes, it'd be like, like na na in the air, and they're like, what is that? Oh, lilac there. So like thinking like, oh, and I was thinking I had a lilac plant, and then you only can smell it for a certain amount of time.
0: Yeah, they're so quick. It's one of my favorites, and they just don't last.
1: Yeah. Like daffodils, they don't really last, or like a relationship it's kind of like a star that is so strong at first it burns out quickly. Sometimes,
0: Interesting. So Wes, do you think you're the musical style of being able to sort of feel the cadence and focus on that comes, it's all tied to poetry. You write a lot of poetry that's rhythm based, and
2: it's all the same thing. It's the word games. It's literally word games. And, if you're writing a villanelle poem, you've got to come up with the first and third verse that turn into the last two verses of the poem, and then have stuff. Villanelle is kind of like a fugue if you're trying to write. I don't write classical music, but those things are kind of, if you can get through the old forms of sonnet and villanelle, it'll make songwriting substantially easier, because you learn, instead of trying to, you may want to say something profound, but that's hard to do. If you just write the cadence, something profound may come out, and it's a little more writing and it's serving the form more than the heart of the word. I don't write much emotion anymore, which is, I've written a lot of emotive work over the years.
1: I'm just playing
2: word games at this point, just to try to make good turns. And again, the poetry does really yield better results for me.
1: Go ahead.
0: One of the things, Wes, I first knew you as a really good rhythm guitar player playing with Chris Scruggs and the Stone Fox Five. And I remember watching you teach Dave Rawlings, of all people, how to do a certain kind of guitar strum over at the Legion after one of your shows. He was up there learning from you. But it must tie together. Being a really good rhythm guitarist must all be
2: knowing a lot of chords. And for me, I'm not the most fancy player, but I usually try to make the guitar that I'm playing sound as good as possible. I'm really focused on getting the best tones out of guitars, and I try to find the best guitars to play within reason. But knowing a lot about chord movement, and a lot of that comes out of old organ hymns, and then even before that, Bach organ music. Not that I'm cycling fourths all the time, but having a strong knowledge of chord and tone really gives me what I haven't been writing lately. You know, I go through spells of writing a lot, then I take breaks. And so I'm on vacation at the moment. But
0: Bach is fascinating. My brother was a piano player and always kind of left the sheet music out, and I would overhear the lessons, and I could never really play, but I loved to work out some of the two-part inventions.
2: Sure, sure.
0: And I can still play some of those just from memory. But even as a kid, it was just so playful, but also so precise, you know?
1: Yeah.
2: I like precision in writing very much. I mean, if I'm listening, I don't really listen to any music anymore, but if I listen to music, it's pretty much 70s Dylan and Bach organ music.
0: Okay.
2: And that's about all I listen to.
0: Pretty deep all around.
2: Yeah. So
1: Wes and I have like different music styles. It's
0: definitely.
1: So funny.
0: Yeah, definitely.
1: But it works when we
2: And I love Bread and the Carpenters for when I just want to lay back and relax.
0: Bread and the Carpenters.
2: Bread and the Carpenters.
1: Yeah. He loves Bread and I don't like Bread at all.
2: I don't like Nirvana at all.
1: I love Nirvana. He hates Nirvana.
2: I don't like Distortion.
0: So funny, but you meet in the middle, and it's sort of perfect. Stuff you do together is really perfect.
2: Well, thank you.
1: Thanks for that.
0: Yeah.
1: Wes got me into, I just had this idea. It might be a silly idea, but he's got me into writing. I'm not as disciplined yet about it, but one day I locked myself out of my car, I think, or my house. Mm-hmm. And so Wes is like, I couldn't get in. And so it was pouring rain. And so we went into Wes's house, and he's like, you want to write your first sonnet? So I wrote my first sonnet.
2: Shakespearean, not Petrarchan.
1: I could read it. Okay. I have it. I have my first sonet here.
0: You do?
1: I could read it.
0: Do you want to read it?
1: I could read it.
0: I would love to.
3: Go for it.
1: I don't know if I'm as good as delivering my cadence, but I'll read it. I'll read my...
0: I guess it would be weird to accompany it that with some guitar, but that might be nice.
1: Oh, yes. Oh, that's interesting.

0: The mood, the smoke, the flower of the bloom. The peel, the fruit, the lover, and the rain. I dare not question, dare not to assume. Direction falling down the window pane. My dear, you know I pine for only you. I see the pooling water form a stream. I know there's nothing I can really do but wake myself until another dream. Dirt underneath the roots of layered moss. Oh, shall I wait for him to one day call? Where will it lead? I wonder what's at cost. I wonder, will he even care at all? Too near, too far, precarious this dance. A recipe for pain in his romance. Yes. That's called a, it's my first sonnet.
1: That's beautiful.
0: Thank you.
1: And not all poems are obviously are suitable for to be made into a song, but while you were reading that, because it's your voice,
0: I could
1: sort of imagine it with the music in the background.
0: And, I don't know if it's proper to phrase it where I did, if that's illegal.
2: Poem,
0: well, because of how you were playing, I started placing it in places that were like, maybe I'm not delivering it now like a poet. I'm just like, I'm trying to jump into the double Dutch rope.
1: You could do like a jazz thing. Sorry, my mic is, I'm having technical.
0: I think this was inspired by,
1: my
0: someone
1: microphone.
0: That I like. Yeah.
1: Uh-huh.
0: He's very, but has a really beautiful garden. Yeah. Yeah.
2: Once I get all the money out of this music business, I'm going to go and get all the money out of the poetry business.
0: Get it?
1: Oh, yeah. You can.
0: Because there's so much.
2: There's so
0: much.
2: I mean, you know, I've got
0: I'm going to stand underneath you and catch the change.
2: Yeah, I mean, it's big money and the... When, if you think music's big money, try poetry.
0: Yeah,
2: that's
0: right.
2: where the cash really starts raining.
1: You know, I studied poetry in college. I went to a very fancy writing school.
0: Where was that?
1: Sarah Lawrence.
0: And
1: I started doing, had an internship and I had the privilege of hanging out with some really, big shot poets in New York City, parties and stuff. They were talking about their 401ks.
0: Oh, gosh, yeah.
1: And their condominiums. And it made me so cynical. But they were all teachers, really, more than anything. You know, they were teachers that were tenured.
2: Tenured professors?
1: So they did have sort of stable income. But I was surprised because growing up, as like a hippie kid who was inspired by, beat poets and people like that, it was just, they were all so middle class. I was just so disillusioned.
2: Oh, yeah, I can see that.
1: So I went into video production. I just didn't do it.
0: Yeah.
1: I still write, though. But
2: that's great.
1: I admire your dedication to it because...
0: When I was in school, creative writing was one of my favorite courses, but it's like... I had a hard time with stopping. Like, I would just keep not knowing when to stop. I would not know when to stop. And so I would put it off because I knew that once I would get started, it'd be hard for me to stop. And it would overwhelm me to know that would happen. So I would just get, stop. I'd kind of get real lazy about or procrastinate just because I'd be like, okay, at some point you need to edit. And that would be hard for me to do.
1: Holding back the wave.
0: Yeah.
1: It's almost like being afraid to cry. You know that feeling when you don't want to cry because you feel like you'll never, ever be able to stop.
0: It's sort
1: of, you get sucked up into the thing that
2: carries
1: you.
2: Very much poetic thing to write there. That's it. Write that poem.
0: Okay. Yeah, write it.
2: You should write that poem.
1: Carries you away.
0: It is.
2: That's such a good, that's a beautiful thing to write about.
1: Thanks,
2: being frightened of cry.
0: Yes.
2: I can't write it. That's yours. I can't.
1: Well, you never know. Maybe your wheels are turning. You've written some beautiful songs, Wes.
2: Oh,
0: God.
2: Thank you.
0: I'll go. I love that song. That song that should be your single.
2: If I ever decide to put any more music out, it's always.
0: You want to play it? I'll sing it. I'll sing background.
2: It doesn't matter. Whatever you want.
1: Do you want to do it? I would love that, Wes.
0: Let's play one of your songs.
1: A real treat.
0: I think on the record that Wes has Emma Swift is singing backgrounds. I'll sing her part.
2: I've had this record sitting around for a while and it's still sitting around.
0: It's not for long. We need to get it out there.
2: We'll see if I remember it.
0: Oh. Will you hear him? Okay.
2: The summer wind is back again. The leaves are thick in the tree. So let's pretend

0: remember some of them.
1: Well, you've changed the lyrics of
0: I don't remember.
1: You've changed the lyrics a couple times. So,
0: well, other songs, yeah.
1: So it's hard
0: I don't know.
1: I don't remember my own songs until I record them, usually. Like, once I record it, suddenly it's like something goes off in my brain. It's like I've been standing behind the microphone, and I've sung it. Like, I could just sing it twice behind a microphone, and then suddenly it's memorized. But
2: I always wonder about that. I mean, everybody has their own system of taking notes or singing into the phone or things. But I always wonder about that. If you have an idea and you're, you know, driving...
1: It's
2: and
1: different.
2: How do you get home and remember enough of it to make a song out of it?
1: Yeah, that too. Yeah, I guess we have voice memos. We can put ideas down on our phones.
2: So it's a recording process that really seals it into your
1: mind. For me, it is. It's different. Like, when it comes to, my own songs, if it's someone else's, like one time Joe McMahon was in his kitchen and he was playing me this song he wrote called Don't Kill the Sparrow. Oh, I I'll play that some other time, but... he played it to me like twice, and I went home and I had the melody and the lyrics memorized just from him playing it in front of me. It was like some weird like Rain Man thing happened. Like, I was just like,
2: that's so wild.
1: My photographic memory memorized because it stuck out to me. And but there'll be times where I don't like we just wrote that Lenten Roses song. You know what? Whenever we wrote it last. Months ago or whatever, and I still don't have it quite memorized. It's just because I haven't had to. We haven't recorded it officially yet.
2: Interesting. But you remembered somebody else's song.
1: Yeah. And it's like, even though I've been singing this song and I've contributed to the writing of it, I just don't have it down 100%. It's so strange.
2: Yes.
1: Once I play it live enough, I will.
2: It's something I've always

0: it was, but Madrid, I was thinking, oh, pick a song. So I picked Southern Nights by Alan Toussaint, who I did sing with once upon a time.
1: You did, yes.
0: Yeah. And so I picked Southern Nights, and then I picked Madrid because that's where he died, in Madrid, while they were playing Southern Nights. He walked off the stage while they were playing his song, and he had a heart attack off the side of the
1: stage.
0: Oh,
1: I didn't know that.
0: Yeah, what a way to go.
1: Wow, yeah.
0: Tim Carroll song, what a way to go. Beautiful way
1: I
0: to go.
1: I love that song, yeah.
0: So we wrote this song called Madrid, and it's I have it memorized. We could play it.
1: Oh, great. Okay.

0: absolutely beautiful.
1: Thanks. I've heard you do that live before.
2: Yeah, at Harken Hall. Temporarily hosting a series there.
1: That was nice.
2: Golden Hour. Yeah, that's a cool venue, Harken Hall in Madison. They're just still trying to figure out how to get more people knowing about it. And but we are playing there a full band show on June 28th.
1: Oh, good to know.
2: Full band show. They have a garden series there that they have. It's kind of a bigger, it's a bigger deal than the Golden Hour was. And it's like, you know, do Music City Roots there. And then this garden hour, the garden series is a pretty cool deal. It's outside in the garden. I'll have a full band that day. And Wes will be in the band that day. And
1: oh, that's great. Johnny, I'm glad you told me.
2: Michael Majette.
1: Harken Hall, yeah, there's quite a story behind that place. It's beautiful,
2: yes.
1: And I know they're still kind of finding their way and
2: yes.
1: trying to get people to know about it.
2: Yeah, when it was in old other hands, I was hired to be an influencer to kind of get people knowing about it being built, and luckily I was kind of reeled back in by, you know, Eric Martin, who kind of brought Music City Roots back there.
1: Yeah.
2: And then so, yeah, they'll figure it out, hopefully.
1: There.
2: 514 Madison Station Boulevard, though.
1: Yeah, if you're ever in Nashville, it's a beautiful building. And they
2: by Amqui Station.
1: Did a beautiful job of building it out of reclaimed barnwood and
2: yes.
1: stuff. It's absolutely beautiful in there. So,
2: it's
1: yeah.
2: beautiful.
1: And I know they really want to be part of the community.
2: Yeah.
1: Was that song about grief?

0: That's sort of how it reads to me, and I don't know why.
1: But, I don't really know. I don't think I don't really know. Wes kind of had those opening lyrics, and then I don't know. I don't really know. I think it's just a feeling that just provoked from the. Do you want to answer that question? Do you know the answer?
2: The thing is, I hardly know the songs. I barely can get through playing them.
0: Yeah.
2: Anything. I'm set on output mode, so if I'm not writing, if I'm doing something I've done before, I have a hard time even realizing what I'm doing. Probably some sort of degenerative mental condition, but I have a few of those, I'm sure. But
1: like the middle lyric, we had gone to Margo that day. We went to Cafe Margo, and you were wearing your orange glasses.
2: Okay,
1: I remember. I don't know if you remember this.
2: I remember going there.
1: He had never been to Margo, and he was sitting across the table from me wearing these orange glasses. And I remember saying, "I want to incorporate." So when we were writing this song, I did say, "I want to incorporate something about an orange, I had some type of lyric, and he traded the. Champagne instead or something champagne. Instead because I was drinking like grapefruit champagne.
2: I tend to anything I'm making up is literally just messing with the cadence.
0: Okay.
1: Of whatever.
2: So I don't it's as not far necessarily as meaning, about a meaning. I don't yeah. write much yeah. personal meaning into anything anymore. Okay. That's me. Yeah. You may feel differently. No. I don't I've done
1: I
2: that.
1: I guess I do feel slightly different. Well, go ahead, Wes. Yeah.
2: I'm just trying to write Wagon Wheel so I can go to Miami.
1: Well, like when we wrote that song, like when I came up with the melody over what he was playing, I probably was saying sounds and occasionally like sounds that were words, and it'd be like, well, what were you kind of saying there? And then he would try to match that. We would try to match that in some type of way.
2: Yeah, just finding the cadence and writing the words that fit like, the cadence. That,
0: yeah,
1: that's to still me shining, and it's like it sounds like you're saying still shining. Okay, so let's put that in and find a way to connect that to the next puzzle piece of the next word. It sounds like you're saying, and
0: it's so kind interesting.
1: Of like, it's kind of fun.
2: I take that again, coming out of poetry.
0: Yeah.
2: And really using those techniques, because when you're writing a villanelle, you can get handcuffed on a rhyme, and you have to make a word work that you would never choose.
0: Right.
2: But it's the only rhyme left. Because you short-sighted yourself on your rhyme, so
0: you get in a corner.
2: Yeah, yeah. And writing villanelles makes songwriting, dare I say, easy. I mean, songwriting is from writing hardcore poetry. The song is just substantially easier.
0: I mean, they are formulaic generally, but the stuff you two are creating doesn't feel that way. You know, like country songs feel formulaic. You know,
1: it doesn't
0: certain
1: feel formulated. I think because I'm always because it is like as strong as he is in the poetry and form in that way. It still is like the whatever melody. Like
2: you bring the heart to
1: I'll bring a melody to it and be slipping what sounds like I said words in, and then there's like this thing we're trying to chase, kind of. Uh-huh. So it's like between it brings a balance in where it can't just be called feel formulated. I feel like because. I'm definitely just a heart person.
2: Yeah, and I used to be more in that category, and so I just wrote all the feelings I had, then I stopped feeling anything. It worked out great.
0: You kind of got them out of your system.
2: Yeah, it's kind of like, you know, some of the other stuff that you've played on here, like Octagonal Houses and stuff like that, very emotive stuff for me. And I still love those songs. I just don't write that kind of song anymore.
1: Well, you have another song that we wrote with our friend Sophie Galt. Do you know Sophie?
0: Yes, I think I've met her.
1: She's really cool. Yeah. She's a really great writer. I don't know what you have scheduled here.
0: I would love to have her. Yeah.
1: Or just like if we, for songs, what if we play that one next?
0: Listener Dances, another lovely song. You have a very distinctive singing voice style, Luella. It's true.
1: Oh, well, thank you.
0: Always one of my favorites.
1: It's so... thank you for that, both of you. It's always interesting to me because, as you know, like when I first moved here, I was writing a lot with this guy, John Dederick and Daniel Tashin. I mean, those were who I was writing a lot with, and it was kind of this Americana thing. So I would sing a certain way that it wasn't like this big soulful, like in Luella and the Sun way, like where I would sing like kind of big blues gospel thing. And when I was with that, I was like, more Americana, and it didn't. I don't ever want to sing a certain way just because I can. I want it to always be like what makes sense for the song. Like one time, Reeves Gabrel said, "Just because you can doesn't mean you should." And so, just because you can sing, play really fast guitar doesn't mean you should, or just because you can sing all the notes in the phone book or sing real powerful doesn't mean you always should. And you can be effective in other ways too, and what's appropriate for the song. So, that one of my favorite things is having this palette of oh, what colors can I make? As long as it's, you know, my mouth shapes are what making the sound, and my feelings and are what's creating that. And if I can be authentic no matter what, that's like so fun to me. But then like there's the cracker boot side when I was doing the jazz stuff with Bill Demain, I would sing a certain way with that, but it was still like I'm still a common thread in it. But then when I'm singing this stuff, it's kind of light sounding for me, but I have so much fun with it.
0: But this all shows your creativity, because I think the pitfall for so many people is that you fall into, oh, Daniel Tashin. I mean, you're throwing out names. I should say Reeves Gabrell is this guitarist for The Cure.
1: Oh, yeah.
0: And Daniel Tashin produces Casey Musgraves, and he's written with Burt Bacharach. I did an interview with him during the right before the pandemic, I think. But most people do kind of fall into that trap of wanting to sound like the song rather than having the song sound like them. You know what I mean?
1: Yeah. And yeah.
0: You don't do that.
1: Well, yeah. And I just love the feeling. Like, it's like sometimes I'm like, here an example would be like, I'm so sick of my own clothes. I'm going to go knock on Wes's door and go like, can I borrow one of your blazers today? I want to walk around and feel different today.
0: Yeah.
1: Because I want to know how I feel in that coat. And I want to put that out into the world. That's how I feel about it. Like, I want to sing Run today. Like, even when I was singing with Tim a lot, when Tim Carroll was in my band and I was in his band, it's like, when I first saw Tim, I was like, oh, I like this because it's like the progressive. It's kind of like this dumbed down in the best way, rudimentary thing and attitude. It's like, I want to feel that attitude in my own way. So when we work together, I'm going to see what that brings out of me. And it was another fun outlet. And Wes's favorite, grunge. I like singing that kind of stuff.
0: Yeah,
1: like,
0: yeah.
1: I love it. And one time I was at this jazz club I worked at and that I love still. But I was like, someone said, you know, I'd already been playing there a few times and I was trying to book again, and for some reason I was getting challenged on that a little bit. They're like, well, can you swing like that? And there was a girl up there swinging. I was like, yes, I can swing like that, and I do. I have my own songs that do that. But I was like, I don't want to sound this Billie Holiday. I want girls or other singer or all singer people to listen to me and go, I want to sound like her, the way that I grew up going, oh, I want to, wow, Maria Callas, or I know Anita O'Day, Billie Holiday, whoever it is, you know, it's Nina Simone. Like, I want to sound like them. It's like your own voice comes, but I want to be someone that inspire people to find their own voice. I want to be the one. I don't want to just swing because I can, because a tourist wants to hear that.
0: Yeah, there's way too much of that in this town.
1: Yeah, that's for sure. I know there's a place for that, but it's really fun to be the one that's creating the inspiration, you know, or to be authentic.
0: More
1: of that.
0: You do it well.
1: Thank you for that.
0: Well, what song were you going to do?
1: I want to do this song that we wrote. So my friend Sophie Gall, she's one of my peer artists around town. She has a new single out, I think, called Unhinged, which we should listen to perhaps. But she just came over one day, and Wes and I always reel Wes in because he's so quick with the lyrics, and we always get stuff done. You know, that was one thing writing with Bill. Like, we always, like, Bill Demain, anytime we wrote together, I did actually write a lot lyrically, but so did he especially. And we never not finished a song as when we got together. And we'd always finish a song and start a new one. And working with Wes, because he's so quick with words, that's all he does, is that's always finishes. So if I'm writing with someone, I try to always reel Wes in so that I know I feel comfortable too having him there. And so anyway, our friend Sophie came over, and we drank some wine and walked down to the garden, the garden of the end of our street.
0: I need to go there.
1: Yeah, I was going to text you this morning. I will soon. And then Wes came over, or he bought us all dinner. He bought us all Thai food, or Indian food. Oh, yes. So Wes ordered us all Indian food, and then we ate in my kitchen, and I at the end, before we started writing together, I broke my wine glass on the kitchen counter, and then Wes started our opening lyric of this song with that, of this song. And to me, it's a lot of it's about also this person that I feel like I keep writing about, which is, you know, a secret, but it's kind of, it ties into his ambiguous throwing it out there too.
0: Yeah.
1: So it's called Once Again.

0: That's beautiful. You said that's a real new one?
1: That's super new, yeah. We, yeah, that was so new. I guess, like, I don't know, maybe a month ago now, or something feels like something like that. Yeah, when Sophie came over and, I don't know, we just all sat outside under our favorite place to write together. It's this little David Lynch-looking light post. And, yeah, I came up with this
0: melody. Oh, over in the driveway?
1: Yeah, yeah. We had this melody. And I don't know, I just kept saying, open up your door. I was like, I'll come running. But I was thinking about that tagline, because time's running too far away. For some reason, that kept coming out, like, when I was making up words, like, making up the sounds. And I think that I was thinking about, like, when my sister, not to go there, but when my sister passed away, I was just thinking, like, God, you just never know, like, when it's the end for somebody, you know. And it's like, time is just goes faster, as you know, as we get older, just time's getting faster and faster. And it's just like, you can't, before it gets away, you need to grab it, just take it for a second. And that's where that came from. And then the rest of it's just how we normally write. But
0: yeah.
1: We wrote that on 5/19/26, it says.
0: Oh, you wrote it down. It's good to write the date down, yeah. I think, to memorialize it.
1: Yeah.
0: It's just so interesting to sit and talk to you both, because you're both individually two of the most creative people I know, like, purely so. And just to hear you talk about how you describe songs and how you write songs and how you work together is just so fascinating, because you articulate it really well. Not everybody can really do that, you know, when they talk about the process or the songwriting. But
1: that's good you feel that way.
0: Yeah.
1: I feel like normally when I talk, it's very mumble jumbo. Like, could this have been narrowed down into two words?
0: But that's what makes it so interesting. I don't know.
1: I was just even looking at these lyrics. I was like, Wes had these lyrics of, you know, he was waking at dawn. And for some reason, when he, you know, he's like, play your melody back to me. And it's like, yeah. Oh, he would say, play your melody back. Okay, I have it. It's waking at dawn. And then, and even though I didn't, so I was reading it later, and I was like, I kept singing walking at dawn, because then it's like he was my launching pad. I was remembering, like, waking up at this place, and then in the morning I usually walk Leo to the end of this street, and, you know, while they're still sleeping, and I'm walking Leo, and there's this, like, garden area, and it's just like, wanting this situation to work, and it's like I'm the only one up, you know, and it's like 5 a.m. and yeah. It's like, but I just interpreted it, like, accidentally in my own way, and all just came from, like, you saying waking, and I'm just like walking at dawn, because that's what I do, and so I could tie the situation into what's really happening in my world. And seems like you're breaking my heart once again.
0: That's beautiful.
1: Once again.
0: That's it's interesting that, you know, it leads you to your creative thing. It starts there and it takes you into your creative thing.
1: We're a good team.
0: Very good.
1: Yeah, good team.
0: You make beautiful stuff together.
1: Thank you.
0: Listener SBG says, Luelle is making me cry. What a voice. Yes.
1: Oh, thank
0: I know.
1: You.
0: I know that effect.
1: We can make her cry with all kinds of songs. Them cry.
0: You have a good tearjerker coming up.
1: I do want to do a song call we have called Life and Casualty, but we do have this song called I Love Sad Dreams, and we were apprehensive about playing it just because there's this change that happens, but it is kind of a sad, pretty song. Or what do you feel?
2: I'll play whatever you want.
1: Where's our time?
0: You're fine. It's like 12 minutes after 5, and it's open-ended. I mean, it's as long as you want to play, really.
1: We could play those two songs, and then I did have a song I wanted to maybe play, but it depends how much we but we'll see.
0: We
1: could, let's just play a part of this song just so they get a vibe of it. We don't have to necessarily play. This is a song. Oh, so this came about because, thank you for that. I guess that's a compliment if you make someone cry.
0: Oh, absolutely.
1: Yeah. Reminder, you're alive. And our friend Ronnie Off, you know, Ron bass player, came over to the house one day, and our Josh Hunt, the drummer, came over, and Wes and I, we all just kind of got together in my kitchen and started making up music together. And Ron had this line. He said, I love a dream. And I said, oh, that's our song title. And Wes and I changed it, got together after the band left, and we wrote the lyrics. And it changed into I Love Sad Dreams. And so most of this is, yeah. So this I Love Sad Dreams is the title.
0: Sounds good.

0: unresolved note there.
1: Yes.
0: That was good. You got the change in there.
1: Yeah,
0: it worked.
1: We know it's kind of a quirky shift that sounds only like it makes sense when we have the full band.
0: Yeah.
1: But lyrically, for me, I feel like I have to do it because like the end of it is so much about my sister. So, yeah. But that's but I just think the song is really kind of cool. It's like I love sad dreams. That's our Roy Orbison song.
0: It's beautiful. Yeah, Roy Orbison, that sounds about right. Yeah. It's funny when John Byrd. Yeah, and there were parts of it that came maybe as close to a country song as I've heard you be, but I don't even remember now which parts. But there's just something.
1: I can probably tell.
0: Yeah,
1: I think I know where because I hear it happening, and I'm not sure. It must be my.
0: It's just one corner of it. Yeah,
1: yeah,
0: one little corner of it.
1: Where our brains have soaked up the sounds of our that we hear around us all the time.
0: Yeah, yeah, it's all around us. It's funny when John Byrd and his band play a song where they have to do when they have to modulate.
1: Yeah,
0: everybody claps when they get it right. You know, it's not always easy.
1: No,
0: you're playing along, and then
1: it's such a. It's like it makes it seem. It almost sounds like it doesn't match. The songs almost sound like they don't match. How, I mean, as a listener, as when we're playing it together, was it pretty? Was like, whoa, where did that go just now?
0: No, not at all. Not at all.
1: It's maybe it's just us more so.
2: I'm always critiquing everything.
1: But
0: yeah,
1: it definitely feels more cohesive when the band brings it there.
0: Yeah.
1: Even then, it was a little bit disjointed. But you know, we had jazz drummer. I mean, Josh Hunt's an amazing drummer. He's a jazz drummer, so he's used to switching place, going to different parts of the world in one trip. So in his playing and so. But
0: I love it. It's like driving a car and you're shifting into second gear. You know, it's different. It feels different. And, but
1: yeah.
0: It's the same. It's the same car. It's the same. You know.
1: That is a shift for Wes's kind of writing.
0: Yeah.
1: For sure.
0: Yeah.
1: To be doing that, isn't it?
2: Kind of.
1: It's a kind of a shift for your type of writing to be going that way.
2: Yeah, it's kind of a bridge. I don't usually write a bridge unless I'm really feeling it. Now, I might go back and add some when I've written more commercial stuff. I'll write bridges and things like that.
0: Oh. Yeah, some people insist on having a bridge. Some people leave them out, though.
2: I leave them out most of the time, but I mean, I can write them. I've had a bridge in one song that modulates to the new key out through the bridge. You know, I can certainly get in there and do that. It's just my favorite lyrical music tends to be the album Pat Garrett and Billy the Kid by Bob Dylan, and there's like three songs that have words, and there's just three variations of one song, and then Heaven's Door. But like, so it's very simple, and I'd rather write that super simple. It's when I'm writing my own stuff, but then I get into really heavy chord progressions that will lead to other things that are almost classical in a way. So I never have a plan. I just sit down and see what happens. But I don't know. It's I'm on break right now. I'm not writing.
0: You've certainly played.
1: He's on break till probably like tomorrow.
2: No,
0: yeah,
2: I'm
0: I was
2: going to
0: say.
1: Oh, are you? Last...
2: I'm on break for a while.
1: I mean, Wes, you know, a few weeks ago said, I'm never going to stop smoking. I'm going to smoke my whole life. And then the next day he's like, I fully quit smoking. I'm never smoking. I might smoke again one day.
2: Yeah.
1: But
2: I made a deal about getting a watch and the money coming out of cigarettes. So
1: a Rolex.
2: I bought another Rolex.
0: Yeah, it's expensive.
2: Yeah. And it's.
1: Compared to your cigarette, the type
2: it's
1: of
2: it's the same price as 1 year of Dunhill cigarettes. So.
0: Wow.
1: That's, oh, speaking that's of Dunhill cigarettes, that's what inspired our song Life and Casualty.
2: Oh.
1: It is, which is the first song that Wes and I wrote.
2: Okay.
1: Which whenever we're ready to do another song, we'll do that one.
2: Oh, yeah.
0: Okay, you want to do it?
1: Okay, yeah.
0: You ready?
1: Yeah, so Wes made that post. You made the post on the corner of Comfort and Luxury.
2: Yeah.
1: And that's when I said, I said, their alter ego name for that is Life and Casualty, like the LNC Tower downtown. So one super stormy night here in our neighborhood on the river, we got out there and it was like, it was super windy and spooky and cool.
0: The storms get wild up here.
1: It was really, it was cold even, I think. Or maybe, no.
2: It was in November, December.
1: Yeah, it was like a strange night.
2: It was a warm night in the winter.
1: Oh, yeah,
2: it was late fall,
1: for winter.
2: Late autumn.
1: Yeah, so we wrote this song, called Life and Casualty.

0: That's great.
1: Life and Casualty.
0: Yeah, that was great. Yeah, the LNC building was like the first, that used to be the tallest building in Nashville, right?
1: Right.
0: When, even when I got here, I think it was still.
1: He had family that worked there.
0: Oh, really?
2: My grandparents met there.
0: Wow.
1: Pretty cool.
0: Now it's surrounded by skyscrapers almost. I thought there was a limit to how many stories they could have here. I think it was, I don't remember what the number was. I want to say 13, but that's bad luck, so that wouldn't be it. But it seems like they don't have that anymore.
2: It's interesting, yeah. I've never even been in that building. Well, I've driven past it a few times.
1: I like to walk down there. I used to walk down there, you know, and my friends, like when, you know, Tim and I walked there a long time ago back in that era of my life. We'd always walk there and walk park by the Symphony Center and then walk downtown. And I like to walk down there on a winter day even. It's kind of fun.
0: It's kind of when it's peaceful. When it's peaceful. I love
1: walking. You're in
0: New York. Yeah. And I used to love walking. It's funny, when I moved here, I used to see downtown, you know, off in the distance. I was living in Donelson, like 3 miles away from town, but I could see it in the distance, the Batman building.
1: Yeah.
0: And I would say, someday I want to go downtown where the tall buildings are. I need to go downtown. And I didn't realize it. I had a friend in town from New Jersey, and I was telling him that. I said, well, when we're done here, we were walking around on Church Street or something.
1: Yeah.
0: And I said, yeah, maybe we should go find, you know, downtown. And he just said, Gina, look up. And I looked up. We were at the foot of the Batman building, which at the time was like the tallest building.
1: Right.
0: It's just from a distance at all. It was like Oz. It just looked, you know.
1: Yeah.
0: So
1: well, I
0: much
1: always wanted
0: bigger.
1: To have a record called Life and Casualty. And then instead, we have a song called that instead. Mm-hmm. Yeah.
0: I think that building's been written. I think LNC
1: has been written about
0: maybe,
1: more than once.
0: Unless I'm thinking about like a train line. There are a lot of train lines that sound like that. Like the,
1: there's
0: the
1: LNN.
0: Yeah.
1: I've seen that. Yeah. LNN. I was just thinking a minute ago when Bill Demain and I would write, he was kind of like, you know, I told you he's kind of like Wes. He's real quick with words. But a couple times, Wes, there's been a, like, That song I don't remember called The Things We Don't Know. I don't even know if that got released from a Cracker Boots record. But
0: I remember it.
1: I had this whole melody that I just came up with in my car driving. And then it just like all happened. That's how that song was like written out of thin air. Like, and then Bill like put chords to it after. But like that's such a strange backwards way compared to this. It's just so strange. Like, it's just different every time.
0: It's always different. And maybe it depends on who you're working with.
1: Yeah. Or like when I work with Godfrey Moore, he's like very into samples. Like, he'll be playing a drum beat in grooves. And to me, like, that's really inspiring. And you put it one way, and like the moment, the one time you worded it in a way why, like, that's doing the work of, in some way, of, do you remember what it was you said?
2: Pulling a cadence off something that's really rhythmic, it's got the momentum established.
1: They're ready.
2: Very, very heavily.
1: With beats and such.
0: That makes sense.
1: Yeah.
0: It's sort of carrying it. It's holding the bottom, the structure.
1: Yeah. Of like that electricity song, when I released it, like it started with beats and samples, like on old analog machines. And it was so quick, easy to write to, because probably like you're saying, I felt like there was not too much pressure on me.
0: Yeah.
1: I could make it more abstract, and that was kind of cool.
0: Because that kind of carries you along. Yeah.
1: Yeah.
0: That makes sense.
1: Yeah.
0: Did you have one more you wanted to do live before
1: you
0: go?
1: I kind of wanted to play a B. Taylor song.
0: Oh, I love B. Taylor.
1: Did you live? Okay.
0: Yeah.
1: This song I want to do, I recorded it with my friend Mike McCarthy, but I was telling you when we were setting up that the reason I do this song is because before I start hanging out with Wes, I was kind of getting sick of my material that I'd been doing, and I was driving to go play a gig at Brown's Diner. I was like, everyone's probably so sick of Luella doing these like blues soul songs, and to some people they were like new still, you know. And but I was like, what can I like to do stuff that's like off the cuff, because if I'm scared because I'm nervous that it's new, it's like it'll still be refreshing to me. I like to hope that it can only go so wrong in some way. And so I was like looking on Instagram right before I got in my car for the gig, and I saw she posted some video, a clip of a song called Horse Running. And I was like, oh, I love that. I love the groove of that. And then I said, hey, do you have the lyrics to that song? And what are the chords? And she was like, it's real easy. And so she texted me the lyrics, and I saved it to my notes. And then I was just like, okay, she said it's those chords, so I'm just going to wing it on the fly at Brown's Diner. So I brought my baritone guitar and put it in the tuning for that. And I played it. And then I just kind of like the song because I like the image of, you know, I like the imagery of the horse, of a horse running and being in a, you know, relationship with someone that, you know, you just can't, they're, you know, they're just, maybe they're afraid of being in love or they're afraid of relationships and getting close. And so they protect themselves or keep it real close to the vest, you know. Yeah. So horse running. But I'm going to play
0: it. Are you going to play it on the Dan Electra?
1: I'm going to play it on electric, yeah.
0: I think we'll pick it up on the mics.
1: I'm not a great guitar player. This is. Are you bored, Beth?
2: I'm sleepy, but I'm not bored.
1: You can't go smoke a cigarette now. Just look at your Rolex.
0: Almost done.
1: Look at your Rolex.
0: I think we'll pick it up. The worst comes to worst, we'll use Wes's guitar mic on that amp and swing it down. But I think it'll be okay.
1: I did wish I had my...
0: What do you need?
1: I wondered where my little foot hammering was. I thought I had it, but I must have put it...
0: I didn't see it. I mean, I have a tambourine, but it's probably too much.
1: I grabbed it, but so I might have just... I just was wearing so much stuff, and when I came in, I misplaced it, but that's okay. It'll be fine. Just, but it does kind of hold the rhythm.
0: Do you want a tambourine on the floor?
1: Oh, no. I don't know if I'll be able to... It might slip out of my... Thank you, though. It might slip out of my feet, out of my way, out of my shoe if I do that. Yeah. So B wrote this song.
0: Oh, Snail is a horse lover, Snail listener, so she's looking forward to a song about a horse.
1: Oh, good.
2: You move this open.
1: Oh, that's strange. I wish I knew where I put that. Oh, you know what? I can grab at least these bells right
0: here. It won't feel right to you without... I thought I heard something jingling over there.
1: I know. I have the bells, but I just don't know where I put my little foot hammering. Like, that's more horse-like anyway.
0: That works.
1: Yeah. You know, and I was telling Sophie Galt and I were talking about this because, you know, back in the day, like, well, the Laurel Canyon, like, the actually writing of that period of time, a lot of the peak of those writers that came out of Laurel Canyon, you know, like with Joni Mitchell and even just, you know, peers were writing, singing each other's songs, you know, Dylan and Joan Baez and even Emmylou Harris, and even today we'll hear like Julie Miller writes a song, Emmylou Harris and Lucinda Williams release it, and I kind of feel like it's okay. That's kind of what we have. Why not do that sometimes today with our brothers and sisters in our music community? And so, like B Taylor, she's my sister, and so is Sophie. So,
0: yeah, I agree.
1: Yeah. Okay.

0: course, running.
1: That sounded great. Love that, Dan Electro. Well, thanks so much to, I should say, this is Luella in West Langlois here on Someday Matinee on WFMU's Give the Drummer Radio. Thanks for coming to play live here today. It was really a treat to have both of you. And I have a song queued up, Luella, that I know is meaningful to you. It's one, a single that you released, was it last year?
2: Which one is it? Universe?
1: Yeah, Universe. Universe.
2: Universe in My Heart has only just been released. Oh, I guess it got released at the end of last year, but the video is not out yet, and the video is being edited right now. I'm excited to share that with you. I was telling you that, Universe in My Heart is a dear song to me. It was written by Joe McMahon for me to sing, but to me, it really relates to my sister, and but it can be for anyone to, you know, make it what they want. But the video, I was a figure skater. My mom was a figure skating coach all growing up, and so I loved ice skating. And I picked music early on versus ice skating. That when the fork occurred, I just stuck with music. But I still watch skating, and one of my favorite skaters, she's from France. Her name is Gabriela Papadakis, and she was a gold medalist, which means dance versus pair skating. You can't be, you don't do lifts, you don't do jumps. But my favorite dance skater was Gabriela Papadakis. And so I reached out to her and asked if she would choreograph a program.
1: Oh, wow.
2: I'd seen she'd been doing some kind of independent things.
1: Yeah.
2: And I thought her taste of music would be like, it would resonate with her because she did kind of more abstract things, and which, you know, in the Olympic world and in the skating world, it's so conservative. So it was always, she was always kind of pushing the limits. And so I reached out to her, and she actually has a book out because there's a lot of about the kind of struggles throughout her career and things that she's been up against being in the criticism of that type of world and what it demands on you. And and so that's a really interesting book. If it's in French, so you have to know how to speak French. But so this book came out, and while I was trying to reach out to her about this, and so she said, when I'm done doing this, promoting this, I'll do it. So she choreographed a program to Universe in My Heart, and it's going to be the official video for the song. And my friend Michael Trebbing is editing it, and he did a bunch of Luella on the Sun videos.
1: That's beautiful.
2: So it's going to be really, I'm really excited to have our art worlds come together like that.
1: Amazing.
2: Like skating.
1: And your sister was a skater as well, right?
2: Yeah, and Lacey was a skater, yeah.
1: Your sister Lacey,
2: yeah.
1: You lost her very tragically, and I know that informs a lot of your life now. You know,
2: it's just the lyrics of the song are so beautiful, and, you know, we actually had that song that we would do in Luella and the Sun, and it just never really brought itself to fruition, and it was meant to be, because to me, like, when I listen to the lyrics of the bridge, especially, you know, I think about, you know, my sister being in a car wreck, and she was wearing an Apple Watch that day. And like when her heart stopped beating, you know, it was like, literally, it's like a heart without beat and light without heat, you know, things.
1: That's why that other song made me think that maybe it was about that and my heart stopped.
2: But then, you know, Joe is very, he inspired me this way too, and was very into Joseph Campbell and creating our own mythology about things and just philosophers and a more Buddhist approach on life, and, you know, a place where there is no time. So, 'cause the lyrics are, there's a universe in my heart, has no ending, has no start, no time ticking, only love serene, fragile body, beautiful machine. And I think about my sister, like she was such a beautiful, like she took really good care of herself. Like she was always in really good shape. And this machine, we only have this body. You only get one of, in this particular life, like that you have to be good to it. And, but how fragile it is in a quick of an instant, you could just, it's over
1: no matter how severed much care you take.
2: It's severed, and then there is a light that's binding all, where love flows, where we will fall, and under bones we resonate, frequency determines fate. And then light without heat, sublime, frightfully. I think about like when the wreck happened, it was like instant, and then this quick moment of fear, but there wasn't a lot of time to feel that. And then, you know, light heart without beat, sublime blissfully. It's pain's gone. And then universe, and there is a universe in my heart. I'll meet you there. I'll do my part. In the eternal, there is no fear, no damaged goods, no wasted tear. And Joe didn't, you know, write it for that situation. And I'd love it to be more broad for everyone. But it, for me, I can now I relate it to that and to the bigger picture of, yeah, where there's no space and time and we are free. And it's a good way to go about life and not weigh too heavy on everything. And yeah. But so, yeah, this song Universe in My Heart.
1: All right. We're going to end with that. That's a beautiful way to end it. And thank you for explaining it.
2: Come to the show June 28th.
1: June 28th. And where can people find your music, both of you?
2: 5:30 to 7:30. I've got stuff on Apple Music and YouTube.
1: Okay.
2: The Luella. Previously, I have to put Luella previously of Luella and the Sun
1: because I saw
2: there's
1: that.
2: Some other Luellas out there.
1: Yeah, I saw that.
2: You know, so that's why I did that. But there's my last single, Electricity, is out there. And yeah, what about you,
1: Wes?
2: Langlois. Wes has stuff on iTunes,
1: yes,
2: too.
1: Yes,
0: yeah, there's something up there. Something.
2: Past, I like that.
0: I don't really actively do anything with what I do as far as getting it out there. It's always friends or my friend Jack or my friend Josh. Or,
1: yeah.
0: So
2: it's out there though.
1: You can hear it.
0: Knocking on Houses, I think, is out there.
1: Yeah, it is.
0: Which is a record.
1: And you can hear it here on Someday Matinee. I play it.
2: Yeah.
0: Knocking on Houses. So there may be more. I don't know. I've recorded some stuff, but it's still sitting around.
1: Yeah. I know. There's one waiting. It's really good.
2: Yeah, it's going to be really good.
1: I've heard it.
0: If I release it, I may not.
2: You should, and you should. I have some stuff like when, because I've done a lot of hill country blues stuff too. I have some things like that on there, but they're kind of hard to find. I think that record called Love Luella that I did is out there, but it's like having to search through.
1: Yeah, I need another CD.
2: I've got. I've got a Dropbox you can have.
1: Oh, wonderful! All right, well, here's Universe in My Heart. Thank you
2: both
1: for
2: coming.
1: Have
2: a good weekend, everybody.

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And the night lasts forever, and you lie alone.

So many thanks to Luella and Wes for coming into play. Actually, Luella and Leo are still here. We've been chatting and moving out gear. Yeah, sorry for that open mic. Wes's guitar mic was still on, so you heard some clonking and chatting and things probably in the background there. A lot going on here. Let me tell you what you heard there. That was Luella, her song Universe in My Heart. Beautiful song. So look out for that music video coming soon. And then I decided to keep this one in there. It was Luella and the Sun, Fly So Free. Really powerful one from Luella's days in Luella and the Sun. And then Anana K ended today with Love Is from her beautiful Are You There album. Stay tuned for Observations of Devious with David Middleman. Today he's got a guest DJ, Andy Beta. And they're going to be talking about Alice Coltrane's cosmic music and playing some of that. So please stay tuned for that. And take good care of yourselves and each other. And have a really great week and rest of the weekend. And I've got to get out of the way for David. So thanks, everybody.

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Thank you, Gina, for the great lead-in. My name is David. I'm broadcasting live from Tucson, Arizona. My show's called Observations of Deviance. It's right here on Give the Drummer Radio Stream, WFMU. I'll be with you for the next 3 hours. The focus will be the music of Alice Coltrane. Alice Coltrane's Cosmic Music, Andy Beta, guest DJ. Andy Beta has been one of the world's premier music writers for more than 2 decades. He recently published his first book, Cosmic Music, The Life, Art, and Transcendence of Alice Coltrane, out on Da Capo Press. And Andy has crafted an exclusive mix of Alex Coltrane's music for us tonight. It includes some rare tracks, lesser heard tracks, and some previously unreleased tracks, some really deep cuts, so I appreciate that. And Andy also sat with me for a Zoom interview, so later in the show, we'll be getting to my interview with Andy, and we'll be talking about how he wrote the book, how he learned about Alice Coltrane, and we'll also be talking about the specific tracks that he chose. And his book, Cosmic Music, The Life, Art, and Transcendence of Alice Coltrane, is one of my favorites of the year, and it certainly will be of interest to pretty much anybody who enjoys my radio show. And more than just a good jazz book, it's a really great biography. And although it certainly has appeal to music fans and jazz fans, I think it has a much broader appeal outside of just those, you know, little genres, so to speak, to the wider audience, people interested in African-American cultural history, and in particular, the cultural history of Detroit. But we'll be talking more about his wonderful book and all this great music. But his first selection, chosen by Andy Beta, is from 1966, Alice Coltrane playing with John Coltrane live in Japan. This is Peace on Earth. Alice Coltrane, Cosmic Music, Andy Beta, guest DJ, here on Observations of Deviance.

Hello again, radio family. It's your host, David, broadcasting live from Tucson, Arizona. The show's called Observations of Deviance. It's right here on Give the Drummer Radio Stream, WFMU. Tonight, the featured musician is Alice Coltrane and her Cosmic Music, and Andy Beta, the writer of a wonderful new Alice Coltrane biography, is the guest DJ. He is picking the tunes. I'm merely hitting the play button. And we heard a wonderful, nice, long live performance by John Coltrane, Peace on Earth, from Live in Japan. I first got it when it came out in 1991 as a part of a multi-CD box set. And as I said, Andy's picking all the tunes. We'll have more of that. And coming up in about 25 minutes will be my interview with Andy, where we talk about his wonderful book called Cosmic Music, The Life, Art, and Transcendence of Alice Coltrane. And it may be hard to believe right now, but in her day, especially right after John Coltrane died, and when she was before that, when she was playing with them, she was not really accepted very kindly by many male musicians, and really not accepted at all by the almost completely male and mostly white jazz press, like Downbeat. I specifically remember, if my memory's not wrong, a Downbeat article reviewing the Infinity album on which she added strings, and it was just really put her down, and other musicians put her down. And you can see what Charles Tolliver has to say. I dropped a quote from my Charles Tolliver interview from 2020 in the comments, but just something to think about. But it is wonderful that her music has come back into vogue, and there's always room to expand it, so it, and expand her reach of her music. So it's great to see Andy's book, and I appreciate him picking these tunes. And the next track he picked for us is from Alice Coltrane's 1968 Impulse album, A Monastic Trio, and this is a composition called Atomic Peace. Selected by our guest DJ, writer Andy Beta, here's Alice Coltrane's Atomic Peace on Observations of Deviance.

it's Observations of Deviance on Give the Drummer Radio Stream WFMU. I'm David, broadcasting live from Tucson, Arizona. Tonight, our guest DJ is writer Andy Beta. He recently published a wonderful biography of Alice Coltrane, Cosmic Music, The Life, Art, and Transcendence of Alice Coltrane. And in just a few moments, we're going to get to my Zoom interview with Andy Beta, but let's run down these tracks. All these tracks were chosen by Andy Beta, our guest DJ. We ended with Alice Coltrane, Isis and Osiris from her album Journey in Satchitananda. Most of that album is a studio album, but the track Andy chose is a live performance recorded in 1970 at the Village Gate featuring Vishnu Wood on oud, and Vishnu, like Alice, also grew up in Detroit. And Andy also picked two tracks from the Monastic Trio Sessions, Ultra Vista, which was a CD bonus track, as well as Atomic Peace from her 1968 album. And it was a pleasure and honor to be able to talk to one of my favorite music writers, Andy Beta, via Zoom back on May 12th, 2026. We talked for about an hour, so just for time's sake, and so we have plenty of room to play all this music that Andy has chosen, we had to edit the interview, or I edited the interview just for time, but there's a lot to get into. So here is my interview with Andy Beta. We are discussing his wonderful book, Cosmic Music, about the life and times of Alice Coltrane, right here on Observations of Deviance.

0: Hello.
1: Hey, how's it going?
0: Well, it's good to meet you, and thanks for agreeing to do this. I appreciate it very much. And first, thanks for agreeing to work on my radio format. I'm not into podcasts personally. That's just not a format that in music really appeals to me personally.
1: I just end up listening to music. I don't need a different thing to listen to that's not music. I got, a fair amount to listen to, so.
0: I tend to agree. So I don't know. That's why I kind of do it the way I do it. And for me, your name is kind of like part of my musical DNA because in the pre-internet days, one of the ways I found music was, writer will write about a record. I go out and buy the record that I couldn't hear because there's no way to hear it. And then, oh, Andy Beto wrote this great review. He turned me on to this great record. What does he review next? And then just kind of following your names and Mark Masters and Jay Babcock and others. So that was a big way for me finding music in the pre-internet realm. And, just thank you so much for, leading me down so many wonderful paths all these years.
1: Oh,
0: And
1: awesome.
0: to start that way, can maybe for those who maybe aren't as familiar with you, give us a brief bio of who you are and what you've been up to.
1: Well, it's funny, you harken back to this thing because I find the history of the internet is so short-lived that, even though I have, written about music for quite a long time, back in, the zine era and, early Pitchfork era, right?